0: People die because of this. They've added fencing, they've added cameras, and they've added many other things. We'd like there to be something other than this, God willing.
1: Translation by the BBC. The British Prime Minister Andy Burnham has called for a moment of reflection in response to the death of a former Cambridge University professor, Jason R. Day. The 41-year-old resigned last week after a plagiarism row that had led to intense scrutiny of his work and achievements. He was found dead in a home in London. Mr. Burnham has urged people to avoid judgment.
2: It's a tragedy on so many levels, but particularly just for everybody who knew Jason, his family obviously, his friends, we think of them today. It's not a moment for any rushing to judgment, it's a moment for reflection, I would say.
1: And if you or someone you know needs someone to talk to, call Lifeline on 13 11 14. Sport, and the AFL match between Hawthorn and Collingwood has ended in a draw for the second time this season, a first for the competition. The sides were locked at 13-14-92. Hawks coach Sam Mitchell says it was an odd record to set.
3: No, it's certainly odd. Yeah, you know, actually after the game, it was when the scores were level, it was like, is it a draw? Do we want a draw or do we need to win this game? It was quite an odd moment. So wanted to add, you know, when you've been in the game a long time, you sort of feel like you've seen most things, but certainly haven't seen that.
1: There were wins to Melbourne, Geelong, Brisbane and St Kilda. The Hockey Roos have made a promising start to their Hockey World Cup campaign, defeating Japan 2-0 in a hard-fought encounter in the Netherlands. Hockey Roos co-captain Claire Colwell scored twice from penalty corners. The men's side will face Ireland tonight in Belgium.
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9: 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The show is not recommended for people under the age of 18. then the PN Blue Mountains Prostate Cancer Support Group will hold their next meeting on Monday the 17th of August at 6:45 for 7 at the Lyonnais Golf Club at 1 Lyonnais Parade. The guest speaker will be Carolyn Wilkinson from the Penrith Cancer Wellness Centre. Partners are encouraged to attend. For information, phone 1300 133 3878. This year's Lura Gardens Festival runs from Friday the 2nd to Monday the 5th of October. The committee is seeking about 200 volunteers to welcome the thousands of visitors to local gardens. Tasks include welcoming visitors at the gate. The guest speaker will be Carolyn Wilkinson from the Penrith Cancer Wellness Centre. Partners are encouraged to attend. For information, phone 1300 133 3878. This year's Lura Gardens Festival runs from Friday the 2nd to Monday the 5th of October. The committee is seeking about 200

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Good morning, it's Caroline, and this is your weekly Sahaja Yoga Meditation Program. Learn more about yourself and how to meditate. 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Join us in our guided meditations and see for yourself how good it makes you feel. So for now, just sit down and relax for a moment of peace and spirituality.

Welcome everyone to today's program and our rainy Blue Mountains. Today we are going to explore the unique quality of fearlessness. We all know how much we think. Thoughts keep coming to us, one after another without pause, just like a monkey jumping from a branch to another. Most of the time, these thoughts are not even useful. On the contrary, they agitate us, they make us insecure, and create fears. Thoughts from the past bring back some memories that can disturb us or make us feel guilty or insecure. And thoughts from the future create stress and anxiety about things that have not happened yet or might never happen at all. But the past is already gone, and the future does not exist yet. Therefore, the only reality is the present moment. And in the present, there are no fears. So much energy is wasted in thinking. So much negativity and fear are created in our mind through thinking. What are we really thinking about? What is the need to think so much? It's just a habit. Thinking is a constant reaction to everything, and it makes our lives miserable, disconnected, and unreal. In the contrary, when we meditate in thoughtless awareness, we stop our thoughts and we become peaceful. And in peace, there are no fears. When we go beyond this thought into the present moment, into silence, we touch the spirit. And the spirit is fearless. Fearlessness is not just courage in the face of difficulty. It is something much deeper. It is the blessing of the spirit within us, a state of being where we are connected to truth, and where doubt and worries dissolve. Fearlessness cannot be forced through willpower. It is a natural state of the spirit, the light within us. Shrimataji, the founder of Sahaja Yoga, said, "When you become the spirit, you become fearless because you live in the truth." And she said that in a public program in 1983. In our daily lives, fears arise because we identify with the body, the mind, and the material possessions. But we fear losing them. But we are not these things. We are the spirit. And the spirit cannot be destroyed. It is eternal. When we are identified with the spirit, we are free. Free from fear, free from negativity. So let's fearlessly connect to our spirit through meditation, just after the next song.

That was A Dancing Heart by Sami Yusuf and his orchestra. So the first step towards self-improvement is introspection, because it helps us see the negativity that affect our lives inside and outside. It helps us to see that our thoughts are negative patterns, and that they get subconsciously repeated all the time. All of these create fear and hold us back. To truly overcome negativity and transcend ourselves, we need to meditate, to enter a state of thoughtless awareness where we simply stop our thoughts. And the first step toward true meditation is to receive self-realization, or in other words, to awaken our Kundalini energy, which is resting in our sacrum at the base of our spine. I know this might sound almost too big to be true, but it's a mechanism built in every one of us. Just like our ability to breathe or digest food, it's part of what makes us human. Once this energy is awakened, it clears the negativity in our system, in our subtle system inside us. So just experience it for yourself, and through your regular meditation, you will see a subtle change happening inside you, little by little. So I'm now going to take you through a guided meditation that won't take very long, about 10-15 minutes. And this could become quite an important step in your life, so please give it your full attention. If it's okay with you, you can remove your shoes just to have a contact with the Mother Earth and to be more relaxed. And find a quiet and comfortable spot in your home to sit down. Feel free to sit down anywhere. You don't have to be cross-legged on the floor if it's not comfortable. Just a chair or even your bed, a sofa will do. So I'm just going to give you a little bit of time to remove your shoes and find this quiet spot so you can follow this guided meditation.

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So if you are sitting on a chair, just make sure both of your feet are apart from each other on the ground. And everyone, regardless of where you're sitting, just put your hands on your lap with the palm facing upward. And bring your attention inside yourself.

So to awaken our Kundalini energy, we're going to use some affirmations that I will guide you through. And we will position our right hand on certain area, certain energy centers, all located on the left side of our body. So your left hand will remain the whole time on your lap. 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

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And pause again. And keep repeating that at your own pace. Relaxing more and more.

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Not the product of the past. And not even these emotions. Mother, I am the spirit. I am the spirit. I am the spirit. The spirit is completely pure, eternal, infinite.

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I am the spirit.

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This energy center gets blocked when we feel guilty. But guilt is a myth. It's never going to help us in any way. So if you think you've done something wrong, just face it and correct it. But don't feel guilty. Mother, I am not guilty. I am not guilty. I am not guilty for anything at all. I am not guilty. After all, we are human beings. And making mistakes is part of our evolution. Mother, I am not guilty. I am not guilty. I am not guilty.

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And at this point, we need to let go of the past. Of negative memories that just keep coming back. Just let it all go and forgive. Mother, I forgive everyone and I forgive myself. I forgive everyone and I forgive myself. I forgive. I forgive. I forgive.

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The divine is an ocean of love and compassion. And above all, is an ocean of forgiveness.

Mother, if I've done anything against my spirit, knowingly or unknowingly, please forgive me, Mother. Please forgive me. And finally, we put our hand on the top of our head, the palm of the hand on the top of the fontanelle bone, the soft bone in our childhood. We give a pressure and we rotate the whole scalp in a clockwise direction. Mother, please give me my self-realization. Please give me my self-realization. Mother Kundalini, please rise and connect me to my spirit. Enlighten my spirit and my brain. And connect me to this energy that surrounds everything. That energy that does all the living work. That energy of love. You can put your hand back on your lap with the palm facing upward and just stay in meditation with your attention on the top of your head just for a few minutes.

Meditation is not something we do. It's a state. And in that state, we completely stop thinking. It's completely effortless. It's a let go. A let go of the mind. But still we have to be alert in our meditation. We have to watch what's happening. And when a thought is coming, without reacting to it, we just let it go. And if we keep doing this regularly in our meditation, before we know it, the time between two thoughts will expand. And we are in meditation. So I'm just going to give you a couple of minutes to keep practicing this. So remember just to relax completely and effortlessly watch your mind and just desire for your thoughts to go without reacting to them.

I trust you're feeling more relaxed and peaceful inside. And maybe have you experienced this state of thoughtless awareness, a state where we are fully aware of our environment, but we are not thinking about it. If we do that regularly, and I really encourage you all to meditate every morning and every evening, 5-10 minutes, to find that peaceful moment inside you, you will realize that just like any other type of practice, it becomes a second nature to you. And you look forward to it every morning when you wake up, and every evening before you go to bed. You look forward to that moment of peace, where something inside us is moving in the right direction, where our qualities consolidate inside, and somehow our weaknesses are becoming more and more feeble. So the expression of the Kundalini is a cool breeze inside our body. And sometimes we feel it in our hands and on the top of our head. So I would like to invite you to try and see. If you don't feel anything, don't worry. I didn't feel anything the first time I tried, or the few first times. But just give it a little go and see as an exercise. So if your hands are not anymore on your lap, just put them back there with the palm facing upward. It's easier to feel the vibration that way. And put your attention on your hands and see if you can feel a cool breeze coming from the palm. Sometime at the beginning, the breeze is more warmish than cool, because the Kundalini is pushing obstacles in our chakras when she rises for the first time, and this can feel a bit more warm than cool. But again, don't worry about this feeling, and with regular meditation the feeling will definitely become cool after a while. So I give you just like a few seconds to try to feel it in your hands.

And now we're going to create a little scoop with one of our hands and place it in front of our sacrum at the base of the spine. And slowly we raise our hand following the spine to the top of the head. And when we get to the top, we just rub the head a little bit in a circular motion. And then we keep on our journey above the head, about 10-20 centimeters above. And see if you can feel a gentle cool breeze, or maybe a gentle warm breeze, coming from your head. You can move a little bit around, like the front, back, the sides, as different people feel it differently. I feel mine a little bit above, on the front, like maybe 20 centimeters on the front. But again, try everywhere just to see for yourself. And then you can swap your hands and see with your other hand. We usually feel more the vibration on the side that is clearer in our subtle body. As you know, we have a left side and a right side and a central channel. So sometimes it's better to try both hands just to see. You could maybe feel more on the left side or on the right side. Okay, put your hand back on your lap. And if you still have a few more minutes, keep your attention above your head where you felt the energy manifesting from your head. Just keep your attention there while we're listening to the next song. It's the music of Braveheart, the music Braveheart.

0: You're listening to the Sahaja Yoga Meditation Program. Srimataji Nirmala Devi, the founder of Sahaja Yoga, is a truly extraordinary personality, a guide and a mother to thousands around the world. With a gentle presence, deep compassion and wisdom, she awakened the inner potential in people, helping them discover the spirit within. Through her teachings of Sahaja Yoga, she showed that peace, joy, self-knowledge and fearlessness are our natural birthright. Her personality is a rare combination of humanity and power, warmth and clarity, a presence that guides, calms, inspires, and transforms. And now I'd like to share with you two speeches from Srimataji in relation to fearlessness.
1: It's a very subtle center because it is mother's center. It's impossible to understand the love of mother. Somebody who is oppressed by aggressive people or is threatened, intimidated, then a person starts losing. It's a very subtle center because it is mother's center. It's impossible to understand the love of mother. Somebody who is oppressed by aggressive people or

away from the mother, because she is the one who gives us confidence, who gives us courage and bravery. But if you are frightened or if you are under fear, also you can be thrown to the left side and you can get into all kinds of diseases which are very serious, incurable as they call them. Another thing is, if you are driven by your senses into indulgences without any dharma, then also this central path throws away, you can say, you to the left side. Now this center is the one which, when we are afraid, the sternum bone starts moving like a remote control and informs all the ganas that the attack is coming. But when you deliberately go to the left side and get into indulgences, then they are not bothered. They said, all right, go ahead, do what you like, then behave the way you want to behave. All these different types of movements towards the left takes you away from your mother. I'll tell you a story about somebody in America. He's a very old Sahaja-yogi, Indian. He came out of his shop where he was working and got into his car. There was one man sitting with a dagger, and he hit him with the dagger on the center heart, and this fellow started bleeding. He said, I don't know what happened to me, mother. I got such strength, I caught hold of him and I started fighting with him, and I took the dagger from him. He had the handle and the dagger came into my hand. And the fellow ran away. But still I was not worried about my bleeding. What I did, I called my colleague who was coming out of the car, I ran after him. And he took me in his car for half an hour searching that fellow. They didn't go to the police. And then they went to the police. The police was surprised, the whole shirt was full of blood. They said, nobody would believe, even the police was shocked. For half an hour you were searching this fellow, why didn't you come to the police? He said, it would have taken half an hour for you to come, so we thought better do it ourselves. See the courage. Then of course he was taken to the hospital and he was all right. They said, stitched him up, but he's all right. That is the sign of a person who can never get any one of these horrible diseases, because there is no fear in his mind of any kind. And he's an Indian. He said, I've never even slapped my own children, I've never fought with anyone, I'm not a wrestler by any chance, nothing of the kind. But it happened. He says, I don't know from where I got this shakti and how I did it, I just don't know. There are many stories like this I can tell you about Sahaja-yogis and about so many saints, how they were never afraid of attacking someone when somebody attacks them, or of protecting themselves from all kinds of horrible things with their courage. This is something one cannot believe sometimes, but it is happening every day. I get letters from people how they have been courageous. If you believe in the Goddess, then know that she is extremely powerful. She is very intelligent, and if she has to protect you, she'll protect you out and out in such a way that you will not know how you have been protected. But this faith has to be developed. Faith has to be developed by experience also, how you have been protected always, how you have been helped always, how you came out of so many crises. But despite that, if you get upset, worried, if some clouds appear in the sky of your life,

then if you get upset, that means you are still weak. So first thing, if you are really worshipping the Goddess, then you should have no worry at all of any kind, and you should have no fear at all. Go ahead, fearlessly. Whatever you are doing, do it fearlessly. But at the same time I have to tell you the other side, that one should not go about like a zombie. It doesn't mean that. Saying all kinds of nonsensical things of the right side. But if you have to do something, do it with clear-cut ideas and also without any fear. So all her powers will start manifesting it. A man who is fearless has nothing to worry about his sleep, his well-being, nothing. He's fearless. Again, I say fearless doesn't mean that you go on hitting everybody, saying all kinds of things. No. It means that you are fearless, anybody who attacks you, you can always protect yourself. I mean, this story I told you, because this was not a protection which was from within, like Goddess protecting them, but actually protected himself. So the power had started working through. You should allow your mind, your body, to project these powers. Otherwise we say here, pujas, everything, all right. And the power is there. But your mind, which tells you, no, no, no, this is not so. There are so many stories, so many miracles people have described about this. So first of all, you should not have any fear about it. If you have done nothing wrong, if you are on the right path, you will be always protected. Now remember this, you will be always protected. Remember this and believe in this, that I am always protected. This is something very difficult, because perhaps our mind gives ideas, oh God, what will happen now, what is going to happen, and this thing, that. So first and foremost thing, as I said, is to be fearless, to make the Goddess express herself. Now, if the leader of an army is a frightened personality, what will others do? Thus, you become dependent upon yourself. This faith also must be developed. I have seen people who are sick, so they must come and see me. Because they do not depend upon themselves, they can cure themselves. There's no need for them to come and see me. Now there are many cases where people have cured themselves, cured others, just with prayer. But the faith, when it is not mature, then they think, I should treat them, I should touch them, I should do this, I should do that. I have stopped it. I used to do once upon a time. Reason is, now you depend upon yourself. Not only that you can help yourself, but you are going to help others. But if you do not have faith in yourself, that you can cure, you can look after yourself, you can protect yourself, so the whole thing becomes like a, all the time the mother has to do the job. Now you, first of all, you have to feed the little baby, all right? You can let him eat, look after him, do everything. But when he grows up, then he doesn't want his mother to feed you. In the same way, the Sahaja Yogis now, how many years I've been working? You have to grow up dignified, and you should mature, so that you can yourself do things properly. This maturity is there because your mother has blessed you. All her powers she has given you, every. But one power of patience is difficult. You have to be patient like your mother.
You might think it's very difficult, but try to. Must have patience, first of all, with yourself. I know many people who think they are spiritually nothing and they have not achieved anything. This is absolutely a sort of a escapism, that you want to escape your personality. Just see, if you introspect, you'll find out that you have developed into a real spiritual giant now. Nobody can touch you. You can do everything. You can look after yourself. You can support others. Whatever are the powers of all these that they were singing yesterday, all these powers are manifesting. In this totality, a world has to be created of people, by the people, who have no fear. This fear has to be. Behind all this nonsensical nervousness is fear. So for that, what she does is to give Abhayadan. Under her protection, you are beyond fear, you are protected. But if you don't want to believe in yourself and you don't believe into her protection, then nobody can help you. Because everything is mythical for you. In every venture that we take up, we should not have any fear, because God is with you, is a fact, is the truth. You just try. But when you try through your ego, you fall into the trap of fear. I have seen egoistical people are the most frightened people and panicked, because they panic others and so they think they can be panicked one day. When the English were here, first of all, in India, we were all frightened of them. Now, I see that in England, every English family is frightened of others. They'll only open a chink of the door to see who is there and shut it. They're so frightened. I'm surprised they are the same English who ruled us here. And we were so peevish before them. And now they are the ones who are frightened of us. Because when a person who is egoistical tries to dominate others, he sees himself in the mirror and thinks that the other person will dominate. That's how this fear creeps in, into our minds, and we start getting all kinds of these stupid tantrums out of this mythical fear. The fear is created by our ego. A person who has no ego, he'll have no fear, because he has not harmed anyone. Why should you have any fear? And such a man or such a woman will be looked after by God, because God takes over. When you surrender your ego to God, He takes over. But those who have ego, He says, all right, go ahead. Use your ego, try to protect yourself, cut your throat. That's what it is. So when I talk of total benevolence, I'm talking about your own total benevolence. So first is the fear. Which should go out of your mind completely if you believe in the Almighty God. We'll say, you are Almighty God, you are Almighty this thing, it's all lip service. If you believe that God is Almighty and you are connected with God, then why should you have any fear of anything? But when we say, don't have fear, another extreme comes up. We don't have fear, we can do what we like, we can perform everything ourselves, we need not tell anyone. You have to tell God whatever you are doing. You have to take permission, you have to inform in His darbar, in His court, that, sir, we are thinking of doing such a thing. But you think you are God? You are not. And that's why the another part of non-fear is this kind of an arbitrary behavior, which is very dangerous for Sahaja Yoga, for yourself, or for everybody else.
The second fear, I mean, I have is that if I tell you anything, 99% of you understand is for your benevolence, is for your good. But there is 1% of people who can just react because they have too much ego and they won't take it because they don't think of their own benevolence. They don't understand that if I am telling them anything, it is just to give them completeness, totality. But on the contrary, they take a very wrong attitude. This is another nonsense. So now one has to develop a kind of a indifference to this kind of people who unnecessarily go to the other limit of their own destruction. I don't want to see what is the point in everything that I'm telling. Only I can tell you, who else? I have to tell you what's wrong with you, what you have done wrong, and then you must change it.

You're listening to the Sahaja Yoga Meditation Program. We were just listening to Sri Mataji, the founder of Sahaja Yoga, who gave countless lectures around the world to guide us on our spiritual journey. And these lectures are available online for anyone who wishes to explore them further. So we are back on the topic about fearlessness. Now let's just look at the seat of fearlessness within us, the center heart chakra. This energy center is located, of course, in the center of our chest and governs our sense of security and protection. It is here that the quality of fearlessness is awakened. As children, antibodies are created in this center to protect us against illnesses. And this protection is not only physical but also subtle. It is a power that guards us from fear and doubts and from all type of negativities. The principle here is personified as the great goddess Jagadambe, the mother of the universe, who protects her children and conquers all that is against them. When we awaken the heart chakra, we feel sheltered, secure, and fearless. Fear affects our inner subtle system and blocks our heart chakra. When our heart is blocked, we develop all types of insecurities. There are many sources of fears, but one of the most significant in our relationship with our mother and our relationship with our father. An aggressive, overpowering, or neglecting parent will create all types of insecurities and emotional imbalances. A negative relationship with the mother will create blockages mostly on the left heart chakra, and with the father mostly on the right heart chakra. As you know, we have three sides to each chakra due to our three channels. Our parents are the ones that are supposed to love us the most, guide us, encourage us, and protect us. So when this is not happening, it creates a great deal of damage in our hearts, our three hearts. In that case, we must remember that we are not the product of our past or the product of our relationships. The truth is that we are the spirit, and the spirit is completely pure. Through our meditation, we can realize that our human reality is limited and somewhat illusional. That our true mother and true father is the energy that surrounds everything, the consciousness that made us and created everything. We are one with this energy. Past is gone. We don't need to feel hurt anymore.

Whether we've been hurt by our parents or anyone else in the past, it closed our heart. With a closed heart, we might in return also become aggressive, hurt others, and create fears subconsciously. In some cultures, even children grow up afraid of everyone, afraid to express their love openly. Aggressiveness is malignant. It starts a chain of negative reactions, just like a cancer. Negative things happen, horrible people exist. This is outside of our control. But how we react to things is fully in our control. It's our choice. Let's break the chain of negative reaction that lead to fear. Let's create positive ripples everywhere we go, with whatever we touch, with whomever we meet. There should be no fear, no insecurity, no aggressiveness, no negative reactions in our lives. With meditation, peace develops inside us, and we gradually feel secure, self-confident, calm, and less prone to reactions.

I explained before that our subtle system have three energy channel, the left, right and center. Left being the side of our past and our desires, right being the channel of our future and actions, and the center being the channel of the present, of our evolution, the path of the Kundalini. When we experience fear, we become unbalanced, and our attention naturally shifts to the left side, which is also deeply connected to our subconscious mind and governs our emotional and reactive responses. The excess of the left side makes us lethargic, depressed, emotional, and of course insecure. There's a quote where Shri Mataji says, "Give up all that you call as fear, all kind of fear you have. These are all left-sided things. What a left-sided man has to know is that he is now an enlightened soul and no one can touch him." When fear dominates, it creates emotional imbalances, anxiety, guilt, or resentment. And our mind becomes restless and caught up in negative thoughts. This can even manifest physically through tension in the chest, weakness in the heart, short breath, or even damage in our organs. Through the awakening of our Kundalini and regular meditation, we regain balance and our attention rises above the left side. Fear loses its grip, emotional balance is restored, and we feel calmer and more peaceful.

A key aspect of fearlessness is, or the way we fight fearlessness, is the witness state. Shimataji said in Cabela in Italy in 1992, when you are the witness, you see the drama, you are not involved, and then you become fearless. To be a witness means we are no longer caught in our thoughts or emotions or our reactions. Instead, we simply observe them calmly, as if we were watching a play on a stage. Usually, we identify with every worry, every thought, every fear, as if it belongs to us. But in a witness state, we step back. We see these thoughts passing by without being dragged into them. Shimataji explained that the witness state connects us with our true self, the spirit. When we are the spirit, we naturally feel safe, balanced, and fearless. Fear arises from attachment and uncertainties. But when we know that the Divine is looking after everything, when we understand that we are not the doer, but part of the greater power, then fear has no place. The spirit cannot be harmed. And as we are the spirit, neither can we. Think of the sky. Cloud may pass, storm may come, but the sky remains vast and untouched. In the same way, when we cultivate the witness state, fears pass by, but we are not moved. This detachment is not coldness, but a deep connection to reality, free of fears. I'll come back just after the next song.

Fearlessness also means living with courage in our daily actions. It is a strength to do what is right. Shrimataji said, a Sahaja Yogi has to be fearless. He has to stand for the truth. And he has to be humble. This combination of fearlessness and humility is very important. True fearlessness is not aggression. It is not domination. It is a quiet inner strength guided by truth, love, and compassion. Whenever we feel nervous or uncertain, we can connect to our spirit. The courage we need will arise naturally.

So as I said all along the program, the remedy to a closed heart, the remedy to fears and every other negativity is meditation. Now in meditation, we need to sit down quietly in one place and settle down, not jumping here and there with our thoughts. Spontaneously, we will become thoughtless because we know with certainty that the Divine will solve everything. Let's forget all our worries and allow the Divine to look after them. Then we won't need to be scared and we won't need to think. We must know with complete confidence that we are connected to the whole pervading power of Divine Love. This love is not ordinary, not superficial. It is a truth. It is love that is pure joy. All of this is already built within us. We only need to become the Spirit and rise in our spiritual life. For this, we truly need to meditate every day. No excuses, no justifications to ourselves. Everything else is unimportant. What matters the most is our ascent. So I will finish with a quote of Shimadaji. In the heart resides the Spirit. And in the Spirit, there's no fears.

Just put your hands on your center heart, in the middle of your chest. Close your eyes. And say inside, I am the spirit. I am fearless. I have no fears, no doubts, no worries. Mother, please dissolve all my insecurities.

Mother, by your powers, I am protected. I am completely secure.

So it's now time to say goodbye. Thank you for joining the program today. So may this quality of fearlessness grow within each of us. And may we live in the strength, love, and protection of the Spirit. To learn more about Sahaja Yoga, you can go to our website. 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Thank you so much for listening. Don't forget to meditate every day, and bye for now.

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3: Home Affairs Minister Tony Burke says it's the start of a suite of policy changes still being developed to lower the number of people entering Australia.
4: At the moment, the processing of working holiday visas at the moment, they are still being processed, but they are being processed more slowly than they were previously.
3: Pauline Hanson says she remains opposed to Sydney's gay and lesbian Mardi Gras. The One Nation leader famously criticised the event 30 years ago. Speaking to News 24, Senator Hanson says she supports gay marriage, but she's still not a fan of Sydney's Pride celebration.
5: I still don't like the gay Mardi Gras. I know it brings a lot of tourists to the country. I know it brings a lot of money. I know all this, but that's my personal opinion. But anyway, good luck to them if they want to do that.
3: Moroccan police have stopped hundreds of people from illegally crossing into Spain's North African territory of Ceuta. Moroccan media say nearly 300 people, mostly from sub-Saharan Africa, tried to circumvent the reinforced police presence near the border. Reports say the authorities intervened in an area where the migrants were concentrating and forced them into buses to be dispersed elsewhere in Morocco. This man, who's keen to make the journey into Ceuta, says he's overwhelmed by the lack of certainty.
6: We don't know how long we're going to live like this. People are dying. People are in a terrible condition. Some have diabetes and some have been injured. Now we're waiting. No food, no water, nothing. We don't know how much longer we're going to remain like this, whether it will be 2 months or 3 months.
3: Scientists based at a Florida museum say they're increasingly concerned about the number of social media influencers taking risks to film themselves with sharks. At least three content creators have been bitten while filming in less than a year. The BBC's Will Vernon has more details.
7: Videos showing influencers up close with sharks have racked up hundreds of millions of views online. But scientists say touching the animals isn't only risky, it can increase stress hormones, harming the shark's health. And they say the trend is growing. Researchers at the International Shark Attack File also say they've seen a marked increase in people getting bitten trying to get footage with sharks. The message from experts, getting that perfect pick could come at a painful price.
3: Mosquito-borne diseases cause death and illness around the world, but a research project is tracking the movements of the insects across Queensland in a bid to better predict risks. Speaking to National Radio News, Dr. Alyssa Peterson, who's leading the Mozzie Shields project, says researchers rely on samples collected by the public.
8: The thing about mosquito genomics is obviously the best way to get these types of data is to have a lot of different samples. So Mozzie Shields is interested in developing a platform where people are able to put mosquito traps in their backyard, collect some mosquito eggs, send them back to us, so then we will do genomic analysis on them, and then we're able to better map and identify where those places of most likely incursion will be.
3: In sport, Socceroos star Nestori Irrancunda has confirmed his move to Portuguese giants Sporting CP. He'll transfer from English championship club Watford, with the fee reported to be in the region of $26 million.
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12: and Peter Fogarty.
13: And this is Peter's program. He's prepared lots of delights for us. Tell us about the show, Peter.
12: Well, we've got something old, something new, a lot borrowed, but nothing blue.
13: Excellent. Okay, let's get the show on the road. Something from 1926.
12: That's it, the 13th of July, recorded in Chicago by Kid Ory's Creole Jazz Band, and the song is Papa Dip.

0: Kid Ory's Creole Jazz Band there from 1926, so that's 100 years ago. And that was Papa Dip. George Mitchell was playing the cornet there, Kid Ory trombone, Johnny Dodds clarinet, Joe Clark on alto sax, Lil Armstrong playing the piano, and on banjo, Johnny Sincere. So some well-known names of the era in that group with Kid Ory.
1: We're moving forward now 20 years to January 23rd, 1946, Bill Moore's Lucky Seven. This was recorded in Los Angeles, and it's got an unusual title. It's called My Gal's a Jockey.

0: The voice of Big Joe Turner there with Bill Moore's Lucky Seven. Bill Moore, Peter, he was known as Wild Bill Moore.
1: Yeah.
0: And that was certainly a fairly wild bit of music in 1946. And I think it was looking forward to rhythm and blues as she became in the 50s.
1: You can see it on the horizon there, very close. We've got now the Shorty Rogers Orchestra. We're going forward in time again to April the 2nd, 1953 in Los Angeles.
0: It's still 70 years ago.
1: Still 70 years, yes. And it is Chiquito Loco.

0: And that was Bunk Johnson with the Darktown Strutters Ball. That was recorded in San Jacinto in August 44. Darktown Strutters Ball.
1: Before the Darktown Strutters Ball, we had Chiquito Loco, Shorty Rogers Orchestra from 1953, which included a few big names. Maynard Ferguson was in that band. Pete Candoli too. Art Pepper was playing reeds in the group. And Marty Paish was playing the piano. And Shelley Mann was playing the drums. So, yeah, a few big names in that group of 1953.
0: On April 29, 1947, in the Civic Auditorium in Pasadena, California, there were an incredible amount of musicians, and they either played together or in different groups. This is just some of them. And on this one, we have Chuck Peterson on trumpet, Vic Dickinson on trombone, Benny Carter, alto sax, Charlie Barnett on tenor sax, Dodo Mamarasa on piano, Irving Ashby on guitar, Red Callender on bass, and Jackie Miller on drums. And it's their take on Perdido.

0: The Once Is Old composition, Perdido, there, performed by that group in Pasadena, California, in April of 1947. I think they were having quite a good time there, Peter.
1: A very good time, and there was a lot of influence there and a few little references to Charlie Parker licks as well.
0: Yes, we heard just at the end there that was Benny Carter.
1: Yes.
0: Playing alto sax. I guess Parker had already started to spread his influence.
1: I know. God, it's influenced everyone else since. Mm.
0: You're listening to Hot, Sweet and Jazzy. We make the show at The Pulse in Geelong for the Community Radio Network. 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All right, now for something completely different.
1: We've got Martha Davis. This was recorded in the 1950s, an unusual song called Vippity Vippity Vamp.
0: Yeah, Martha Davis was born in 1917. So I guess she's about, 30 at this time?
1: Yeah, when she made this.
0: Born in Wichita. She met and was influenced by Fats Waller. And then eventually she married a bass player called Calvin Ponder, who went on to play in Earl Hines Band. But they got married and then performed together in the 50s. And so I presume he's in the band on this track.
1: Yeah.
0: They developed a musical and comedy routine. They were Martha Davis and Spouse. And that played on their physical characteristics because she was large and he was smaller.
1: Yes. And with this one, it's interesting because you can almost see like there's a bit like Louis Jordan with Saturday Night Fish Fry. It's a song telling a story.
0: All right, here's Vippity Vippity Vamp.
2: Martha Davis and her Spouse.
3: Now, we
2: were
3: having a party the other night. And from what they say, everything turned out all right. The band was in a mellow groove, and all the chicks were on the move. Well, the refreshments were good and everything, and we entertained ourselves as best as we could. Now, Amanda Jones, she was tall and lean, and she took off just like a washing machine. But she forgot she was just about doing her best when she had on a real long dress. And then when she slipped and she fell on her head, we had to pick her up and put her in the bed. She went bippity-bippity-bop, a bippity-bippity-bop. A bippity bippity bop, a bop bop. Second verse, a little worse. Now Nellie Lou, she turned up her nose. She said, I can do that with my eyes closed. Now you catch up on this job. That's what I'm just about getting ready to put out. Now she says, look out, boys. We're gonna do this and that. And then all of a sudden we heard a crack. And poor old Nelly, she fell on her back. So we picked her up, rubbed her with a little alcohol, and put her in a chair, popped up against the wall. She went bippity, bippity, bop. A bippity, bippity, bop. A bippity, bippity, bop. A bop, bop. Third verse, almost like the first. Now Susie Jane, she was fat and sassy. She had too much to drink and her eyes were glass. She stumbled out and she started to fake. And then she did a pretty good job of doing the shake. Well, she went over the top and did a buck and wing. And she did the Highland Fling and the Lindy Hop and all those things. And just when everybody started hollering for more, poor Susie slipped and fell on the floor. She went bippity, bippity-bop. A bippity, bippity-bop. A bippity, bippity-bop. A bop-bop. Instrumental solo.

0: Sonya B., she let out a roar. She said, lock the windows and lock the door. There ain't a gal around for miles who can put out what I'm getting ready to put out. And I'll bet there ain't a man alive that can pick up on this real Miller jive. Ah, that ain't what puzzled me. I wonder just how she picked up on that energy. Well, folks, I'd like to make it clear we had to pull her down from the chandelier. She went big. A bippity bippity bop, a bop bop. One more time, she went bippity bippity bop, a bippity bippity bop, a bippity bippity bop, a bop bop.
1: Martha Davis and Spouse there. That was Vippity Vippity Vamp. Bit of light-hearted amusement there.
2: Yes, yes, and you can see it's a bit similar to Saturday Night Fish Fry, you know, like.
1: Oh.
2: It tells a story of a party, and most parties sort of, well, yeah, a really good party always ends up like that.
1: Oh, dear. Now, we're celebrating a musician who's passed away.
2: Yes, now, I'd never heard of his name, Plaz Johnson. And then I heard about him passing, and then I thought I, and probably most of the rest of the world, knows his work, because one of the things he did, he played the saxophone on the Pink Panther theme from the original soundtrack. And then when I looked further, he worked with various musicians, Ella Fitzgerald, Frank Sinatra, but the Beach Boys, you know, rock. He was a session man who played everywhere.
1: Yes, yes. Started off with soprano and tenor sax in the Johnson Brothers combo in New Orleans. And then, went to the West Coast and performed with lots of people in R&B session work. But yes, as you say, performed with a great range of musicians. And he was also a musician in the soundtrack on Lady Sings the Blues, the 1972 movie.
2: Yes. Mm. Well, here we are with the Pink Panther theme.

0: And that was Claire Teal there, Peter.
1: Yes, with California Dreaming. It's always interesting when you're so used to hearing a song done a certain way, like Mamas and Papas, of course, then you hear it done in a jazz style, and it almost sounds like it was written in a jazz style. You know, it just fits perfectly.
0: Yes, she turned it into a ballad.
1: Yes.
0: A fairly breathy ballad. No, that was quite nice. Claire Teal, British, born in Yorkshire, although she now lives somewhere near Bath. That song became quite popular. My research tells me that it attracted the attention of Michael Parkinson.
1: Yep.
0: And that got her a bit of publicity. So, well done, Parky.
1: Yep. We've got the Work Song, the famous Work Song, that was recorded with Cannonball Adderley. And we've got some information here on how Cannonball got his name.
0: Yes, his name is actually Julian Adderley. But his friends in Florida nicknamed him Cannibal when he was a teenager.
1: Right.
0: Apparently because of his appetite. And the name was eventually sort of modified, slurred into Cannonball, which is a pretty apt description of the way he played.
1: Yes. Work Song.

0: A tune written by Nat Adderley, the cornet player, but performed there by Cannonball, his brother, and that was Work Song.
1: Yes, well, we're going back to 1960 now with Etta Jones, and she's doing Don't Go to Strangers.

0: Etta Jones there with a bit of evidence of the work of the recording engineer and the reverb
1: yes.
0: in the background, but that was Don't Go to Strangers from 1960.
1: We're going back even further now to October 14, 1941 in New York. We've got Sidney Bechet and his New Orleans Feet Warmers with Harry Goodman on trumpet and laughing, Vic Dickinson on trombone and vocals, Sidney Bechet on soprano sax, Don Donaldson on piano, Ernest William on bass, Manzi Johnson on drums, and the song is Suey.

Louie. It's just a dance of patience, Louie. With loads of syncopation, get hip and dig this jive and you'll approve. It's a killer in the groove, Louie. Shim, sham, and do the jimmy, Louie. Strut like a Broadway Jimmy, now start to chuckin' with your head up high. Wave that finger, my, my, my. Don't forget the old black bottom and the Susie Q. Eagle Rock, yeah, man, that's got 'em. Looking good as new. Oh, Suey! Go easy on the rumble, Suey. Add just the dash of conga, now do the boogie, then you mess around. So that Suey go to town.

0: We heard the feet warmers there with Sydney Bechet, and that, in case you didn't guess, was called Suey, which is something to do with chop suey, do you think?
1: I think so, yes.
0: not quite sure of the culinary reference there, but...
1: Yeah, but that was it with Sydney Bechet.
2: What's our final track, Peter?
1: Well, we've got the Gordon Jazz Band. This was recorded around about 1997. Unfortunately, I don't have a list of who's on it, but the name of the song we know, and that's Have a

0: The band from the Gordon Jazz Course from the late 90s, and they were playing something called Habanera. And so ends Hot, Sweet and Jazzy for another week. Thanks for your company. Our email address is hotsweetandjazzy@gmail.com, and we're on Facebook too. See you again next time. Until then, bye-bye from Ross Williamson
1: and Peter Fogarty.

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1: Hello and welcome to Recorded Live, a show that brings unique live music to community stations around Australia via the Community Radio Network. Recorded Live is produced on the First Nations land of the Mulunjali people in regional southeast Queensland, and we pay our respects to elders past, present and emerging. In this show we feature Elizas Bartholomew. Taught by his grandfather, Elizas started learning the guitar at just 4 years of age, and he developed his ear by listening to the 1950s rock and roll legends. A completely self-taught master of the fretboard who plays entirely by ear, he shared the stage with his hero Tommy Emmanuel at the tender age of 16. Music critics have described him as walking a tightrope between many genres all at once, as he seamlessly blends country, blues, jazz, and gypsy into his fingerstyle playing. This show's performance focuses heavily on his stunning instrumental work, using intricate fingerpicking and dynamic techniques that let his instrument do the talking. From sweeping, fast-paced progressions to delicate, melodic phrasing, Elizas brings a vibrant energy to the stage, proving just how much stories can be told without saying a single word. Captured the 26th of May 2026 at Brisbane Unplugged Gigs, The Bug, please enjoy live Elizas Bartholomew.

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1: Well, imagine all of that happening. 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Radio Blue Mountains, here for you. My name's Will. This program is definitely not Will on the wireless. It's 7 minutes past 14, as I said, on this Sunday, the 16th of August. August in this year of our Lord 2026. And I'll be with you for the best part of 2 hours, an hour and 53 minutes. And I'm going to be talking about the things I enjoy. So I hope you're looking forward to hearing about my week. No, I didn't do anything I enjoyed this week. But it is terrific to be back on the air. I wasn't with you last week as I had reason not to be, whatever that was. And I can't even remember last Sunday. So that's how much I'm going to talk to you about what I like. But we do have some exciting stuff. And also we've got the Dutch Grand Prix on next weekend to preface, to look forward to. So, and it's very interesting at the winter break now in, well, at ending the winter break of this year's Formula One season. It's going to be fascinating to see what the teams come up with over their spell where they're not allowed to work. I do understand that the Williams car has been on a bit of a diet and will be significantly lighter. And I do believe the struggling Aston Martin team has found some pace. In fact, it looked like they found some pace at the previous race before the break. And also, it would be interesting to see what Cadillac have come up with. They've changed team principles. And so it would be fascinating to see how the year develops from here on in. We're probably still, you know, well, it's they call it the winter break, but I think it's an odd number of races. So we're either just past or just before halfway. And so stick around for the next hour and 51 minutes to hear me talking, because that's what I'm here to do. But the first thing I want to do is stop talking for a moment and give you the opportunity to enjoy Satan Prayer.

Well, imagine that. I saw a ghost once. It was on a farm. No, I saw goats. I saw goats. That's slightly different. Sorry to mislead you. Dear listener, here at 14 minutes past 14. 14 on the 16th. If only it was the 14th day of the 14th month in 2014, it would be 14. But it's not. Sadly, here on Radio Blue Mountains 89.1 on your FM radio receiver, set and streaming live 24 hours a day everywhere in the world at rbm.org.au. And I'm just thrilled to be with you. I am thrilled to be with you. And as promised, I want to have a bit of a yarn.

0: on about how we've gone over the first 11 rounds of this year's Formula One season. We do remember, as though it were yesterday, the Australian Grand Prix. And the Mercedes cars looking dominant all weekend. First practice, second practice, third practice. Mercedes were fast, Ferrari were also fast. And we had an interesting thing with the starts, that the Ferraris were so quick off the start because they had sort of beaten the technical regulations when it came to the turbo lag by having a physically smaller turbo, which restricted their overall power output, but gave them a very, very, very quick spool up off the green light and out of the stops. And so it was Leclerc and that other fellow, Lewis Hamilton, how could I forget the greatest racing driver of all time, chasing George Russell as Antonelli came through the field, but Russell ending up the victor. Verstappen ended up with the fastest lap, but I think that was on new tyres late in the race after some... Anyway, the Red Bull did not look good and hasn't looked good this season. But from there, we went on to a streak. Russell started making mistakes at the Chinese Grand Prix. Antonelli took pole position, fastest lap, and won the race for Mercedes. And Russell made an error during the race. It looked like he might win, but didn't work out for him. The Japanese Grand Prix, Antonelli, more misfortune. That's a word. More misfortune for Russell. Antonelli taking the victory with the fastest lap from pole position. Miami, Antonelli took pole. Norris ended up with the fastest lap, but Antonelli won once again. In Canada, of course, Russell took pole, and we thought, okay, he's going to battle for the championship. And then they banged into each other, didn't they? And Russell ended up in trouble. Antonelli took the race, and I believe Russell may not have scored points in Canada. I'm just glancing back at the results now to see that Russell indeed did not. Oh, no. Russell indeed did not score points in Canada. Oh, it wasn't a collision. It was his engine going bang. But they had been battling incredibly tightly between the two Mercedes drivers. And finally in Canada, that was Canada, and in Monaco, Antonelli just dominated the whole weekend, didn't he? Spain was fantastic. Spain was a fantastic race, and we loved it. And it was absolutely unreal to see our hero, Lewis Hamilton, taking his first victory for Ferrari, if you discount the sprint in China. And I discount all sprints, and they shouldn't count for championship points. In Austria, Russell took pole position and won the race. Antonelli with the fastest lap, but Antonelli with an unfortunate race in the end in Austria, still ended up 12th. Was that after somebody got a penalty? No, not 12th. Third, sorry. Was that after somebody got a penalty? It was not. To Silverstone, where Leclerc managed to... Ferrari always does well at Silverstone. I'm not sure why that is. But Leclerc managed to pull out the victory. That was a complicated race. Antonelli made lots of mistakes. Antonelli won in Belgium. And now that's an important thing. If you win at Monaco and you win at Spa and you win at Suzuka, you are probably very good. And that, well, Antonelli's undoubtedly very good. There's no point debating that at this stage. But those three particular circuits are the circuits where all of the greats are consistently good. And Antonelli has been dominant at those three races. And then, of course, the final race before the break was, in fact, ended up being a battle between the McLarens, with Norris fighting Piastri for the victory until... Piastri's gearbox, well, for the lead at least, until Piastri's gearbox failed on lap 55. And Norris took the victory. Verstappen second, Kimi Antonelli third, Leclerc, Hamilton, Hadjar. And so, well, let's take the opportunity now to have a look at the standings, and we'll see that there are a few drivers who are really standing out. And among those, well, the two particular standout drivers this season are Hadjar and Lawson in the, well, I was going to call it Toro Rosso. What are they now? They're the Racing Bulls. Now, that car has proved to be good. Excited to see that Renault Alpine are going so well. Did I say Hadjar and Lawson? I meant Lawson and Lindblad. Hadjar is doing quite well as well. It's probably the best of Verstappen's recent teammates. But the Alpines indeed are, the Renault Alpines are going quite well as well, although they didn't go so well in Hungary. It's good to see Hülkenberg in Hungary get his first points. Alonso scored at Monaco. And now that Aston Martin does look a little bit more like a racing car. Williams has seemed to have dropped off a little. And Haas is sort of where Haas always is. So it's a fascinating, fascinating season so far. And we've got a lot of races to come. But at this stage, quite pleased with how tight the... well, not how tight the battle is for first, because it looks like Antonelli is walking away. Although Russell could yet put up a good fight, and Ferrari could yet put up a good fight. In the Constructors, only 72 points behind. And 72 points, of course, is less than three victories. Three unanswered victories, assuming one car finished... Yeah, mind you. And we are seeing a few failures to finish in this season compared to recent seasons. McLaren now looking back up to pace. Red Bulls sort of just dribbling around where they are. The Racing Bulls consistently in the points, which has not been a frequent thing in, over the past of that Minardi come Toro Rosso come AlphaTauri team. Alpine had an unfortunate weekend in Hungary, but they also scored podiums. Have scored a podium this year, so Alpine looking like a better team than they have in recent years, having ditched their factory engine, their Renault factory engine program, and now with the Mercedes-Benz, not engine, I shouldn't call it an engine, power unit. The Haas team started the season very strongly, but have... sort of lost the development race, well, not lost the development race, but aren't winning the development race at the moment. The Audi team looking stronger and stronger and stronger as the year goes on, the former Sauber team, of course, which, of course, was the BMW factory team for a while. Williams started the season well with several consistent point scoring, but now they are in the second half of the, well, well and truly, probably in the fourth quarter of the field at the moment. Aston Martin now moving up the ranks, and but still with just that 1 point from Monaco, and Cadillac failing to trouble the scorers, but it's there. It's the first season for a brand new team, a brand new set of stuff. It's going to be more than a year before they're performing consistently well, and I think I would appreciate the General Motors and the TVG, what's the company that owns Cadillac? Well, we know that General Motors does, but TWG, the company built out of the buyout of Andretti Global, do have to have some patience, and they must give that team a chance to perform in its own right. But, of course, you know how Americans are. Instant gratification. They don't understand building something over a slow burn. That is just a joke. I know I have a lot of American listeners who listen to me, and I'm making fun of them, and I'm sorry. All right. So having spoken about that, let's have a listen to this.
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0: 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And as an olive branch extension, as an extension of the olive branch to my American dear friends, after saying mean things about them, hoping that Cadillac would not pull out of Formula One after a crappy season, I thought I'd better go through in a similar way this year's IndyCar series, because that has been a thrill as well so far, and only four and a half rounds, because at Milwaukee they're gonna do a double event. Remember the twin 175s or whatever it was at Texas? Well, we've got two races in Milwaukee this year, Milwaukee, Wisconsin. Bet that's and also it's later in the year, but it's not going to be too far. It's funny how the IndyCar calendar falls with how the seasons fall, because America is such a diverse place when it comes to weather that you can have races that are held in very, very cold places at very, very cold times of year, and races that are held at very, very hot places at very, very hot times of year, and then some that sort of are in the Midwest or whatever, and it's just medium all the time. So Alex Palou is walking away with it. No, he's not walking away with it, but he's leading in a dominant sort of way. He's had six victories already this season. Lots of led a race lap points, and lots of led most race lap points. He's just looking really, really good. Alex Palou, of course, driving for Chip Ganassi CGR. Second place at the moment, Kyle Kirkwood. Third, David Malukas. Christian Lundgaard. Pato O'Ward. Now, that's a funny name, Pato O'Ward, because he's Mexican, but his name sounds Irish. Felix Rosenqvist. Josef Newgarden. Scott McLaughlin from New Zealand in eighth, the former Australian Touring Car Champion. Marcus Ericsson, the former Formula One driver, ninth. Rinus VK, Will Power from Australia, 11th. Scott Dixon, who's been around forever and a day now, in 12th. Graham Rahal, son of Bobby. Kiffin Simpson, who is from the Cayman Islands, in 14th. Marcus Armstrong from New Zealand, 15th. Alexander Rossi, who was going to be the next big thing, but and yet could be, it could remain a big thing. He is a big thing, but he's down in 16th with not a lot to show for this season. Santino Ferrucci, 17th. Louis Foster, 18th. Nolan Siegel, 19th. Dennis Hauger, 20th. And Rookie of the Year in 20th, which is a disappointing situation for the new the young new drivers. Well, and some of them aren't so young. Roman Grosjean, former Formula One driver, 21st. Christian Rasmussen, 22nd. Caio Collette from Brazil, 23rd and 2nd in the Rookie of the Year standings. Mick Schumacher, 24th. And 2nd last of the regular drivers, which is also disappointing, although we all hope that he's going to hang around for another season in IndyCars next year. Sting Ray Robb, one of the most fantastic names in the world, with one of the most fantastic haircuts in the world. Stingray Robb is 25th and last of the regular drivers. And then the Indy 500 individual entrants, Connor Daly, Takuma Sato, Jack Harvey, Jacob Abel, Elio Castroneves, Ed Carpenter, Ryan Hunter-Reay, and of course Catherine Legg. Very disappointing that she wound up 33rd and last at Indy. She did well to qualify, really, and it took a while to get the car up to speed. But she got into the race, and it was a heroic effort, and it's just disappointing that she didn't manage to get a good, clean finish there back in May. So, in St. Petersburg, Palou took the victory of the first race of the season. Although Scott McLaughlin had taken pole position and Kyle Kirkwood took the fastest lap, Pelot got the most laps led. David Malukas took the most laps led in Phoenix, also from pole position. Will Power with the fastest lap. I'm not sure if that really matters at Phoenix. But Joseph Newgarden for Penske took the victory and the first victory for the season for Chevrolet. In Arlington, Marcus Arrington sat... Marcus Ericsson sat on pole. The fastest lap was Scott Dixon. Kyle Kirkwood led the most laps. In fact, that was a three-way tie for most laps led. Kyle Kirkwood, Alex Palou, and Will Power. Kirkwood received the bonus points by virtue of being the highest placed finisher under IndyCar rule 7.3.6.2. So let's all jump into our IndyCar rule book and read about that. Kyle Kirkwood did indeed win the race for Andretti Global, which, of course, is parent team of the Cadillac Formula One team. So let's hope they don't lose interest in Formula One, as maybe Americans aren't likely to do. Let's not tease Americans anymore. Barber Motorsport Park, fantastic venue to race and to watch racing. That's just fantastic. If you get the opportunity to go and look at some cars go around at Barber Motorsport Park in Birmingham, Alabama, do take that opportunity. It is beautiful. Alex Palou took the pole position, the first of the year. Christian Lundgaard took the fastest lap. Palou led the most laps and won the race for Chip Ganassi Honda. Long Beach, of course, in California. Hometown, not really the hometown, but the gimmick hometown of Sting the wrestler. Long Beach, Felix Rosenqvist took pole. Joseph Newgarden took the fastest lap. Felix Rosenqvist led the most laps, but Palou managed to win the race for Chip Ganassi Honda. At the Indianapolis Motor Speedway, but not the 500, the Grand Prix. The Grand Prix of Indianapolis. Alex Palou took pole. Took the fastest lap, but did not win the race. David Malukas led the most laps, and then Christian Lundgaard won the race for McLaren Chevrolet. Very interesting indeed. Now we get to the 500. Rosenqvist has his moment in the sun, wins the Indy 500 for Meyer Shank Racing. Probably, I don't know when Meyer Shank last won anything, so that's an outstanding effort with the Honda power plant. Palou took pole position and led the most laps. Connor Daly, fastest lap, not that that matters at Indianapolis. But really thrilled for Rosenqvist to make that breakthrough Indy 500 victory just back then in May. Then we went to Detroit. No longer, is it Belle Isle still? No, it's not Belle Isle anymore, is it? It's just Detroit. Oh, yeah, maybe it is. Maybe it is Belle Isle. So there we go. In Detroit, Palou took pole position. Palou took the fastest lap. He led the most laps and he won the race for Chip Ganassi Honda. A most dominant performance. And he is a winning driver. Gateway, Chicago Speedway. Palou takes pole position. Newgarden fastest lap. Gateway is a speedway, isn't it? Yeah, it's an oval track. It's the funny one with the two different types of bend. It's like as though you took two of the corners from the Pocono Mountain Speedway, but not the other one, and just made a four-turn oval rather than a tricky triangle. Palou, pole position. Newgarden, fastest lap. Marcus Ericsson leading the most laps, but Newgarden takes the victory for Penske Chevrolet. His second of the season. And just sort of says, I'm involved here. I'm not out of the picture. At Road America in Elkhart Lake, Wisconsin, Palou takes pole position. Christian Lundgaard, fastest lap. Felix Rosenqvist, most laps led. Christian Lundgaard takes the victory. His second of the season, having won at the Indianapolis Grand Prix for McLaren. And there is a few names that just keep repeating here. Lundgaard, of course, gets pole at Mid-Ohio and in Lexington, Ohio. Lundgaard, pole position. Newgarden, fastest lap. But Pato O'Ward, most laps led, and Pato O'Ward wins the race for McLaren. Second McLaren race victor and the third McLaren race victory of the season, and Pato O'Ward's first of the season. But he is doing pretty well there, up in fifth in the championship. We move on to Nashville, Tennessee. I was there last year, not at the race, but in the place. Kyle Kirkwood takes his first pole position of the season. Scott McLaughlin rarely appearing in this going good list. Managed to take the fastest lap. Pillow wins and most laps led. Pillow also wins and most laps led at Portland, in a place in a state otherwise best known as O'Regan. That's a joke. I know it's called that. Otherwise, it was a Swedish event with Felix Rosenqvist taking pole position and Marcus Ericsson taking the fastest lap. Now we go to Markham this weekend, tomorrow morning, Australian time, in Markham, Ontario, Canada. Louis Foster has his first pole position of the season for Rahal Lenneman Lanigan Racing. And we very much look forward to this fascinating street race. And I certainly will be watching at work on my phone. But work doesn't need to know about that, do they? So the leaders' circle, as they stand, this is not the drivers, but indeed the teams, and this affects entry fee money, and it also affects the charter system that they've got now. Ganassi leading. And the only really interesting thing is Ed Carpenter Racing's number 21 entry there on the bottom of the on the bubble there, in 22nd position with the number 4 of AJ Foyt. And the number 4 car entered by AJ Foyt is currently being driven by Kaio Collette, who is in fact a contender for the Rookie of the Year. So if he wins Rookie of the Year, well, he might not win Rookie of the Year because he's got a past Dennis Hauger, and Dennis Hauger is looking very good. Anyway, that's where we stand leading into this weekend's event in Ontario, Canada. Then we have the Freedom 250 in Washington, D.C., the twin race at the Milwaukee Mile. And then we finish up at Laguna Seca in Monterey, California, at one of the most historic racetracks in the world. We all love Laguna Seca, and we all look forward to that event. Well, it's just fantastic. It's really, really good. So it's been great to look over that. We are now 14 minutes to 15. 14 to 15, roughly there or thereabouts. 14 to 15 here on Radio Blue Mountains, 89.1 on your FM radio receiver set, and streaming live 24 hours a day at rbm.org.au.
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3: Well, imagine that. 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It is now the 16th of August. Imagine how... just a minute ago, it was New Year's Day. Now it's the 16th of August, but you've been listening all year to Radio Blue Mountains. We've got some fascinating programs that you can hear. All sorts of stuff. 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And 6 p.m. on Friday, you can listen to 3 light green slashes. 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And you can come on the radio and talk about how great I am with your own program. Wouldn't that be nice? Somebody come on Radio Blue Mountains for 2 hours a week and talk about how great Will is. That would just be fascinating. I would tune in every week and I'm sure each one of you listeners would enjoy that just as much.

and I appreciate you listeners for being with me this afternoon. It is 1 minute past 15. My name's Will. This program is usually definitely not Will on the wireless, but I'm going to go home because there's absolutely no point me coming in. I spend my own money out of pocket to pay my subscription to have my program on for 2 hours every week. And there is absolutely no point in me coming into the studio when there's a fucking construction site going on behind me.

It's the latest thing for Ariana Grande called Hate That I Made You Love Me. On the chill right across the nation, we also heard from Alana Miles taking us back to 1990 with Black Velvet. And we kicked off this hour of the show and this week's show with Ed Sheeran and Celestial. You're on the chill. It's Corey Barnett hanging out with you via the Community Radio Network. If you want to get in contact with me, go to the Chill Facebook page at the Chill right across the nation. Send me a DM via Instagram or TikTok at the Chill with Corey Barnett. And now join our Discord group, the Chill 2025, and you can have a say in what we play as we get back into some brand new music now for Rema. This is called Tea. It's playing for you right now on the Chill on the Community Radio Network.

Sean Paul getting busy here on The Chill on the Community Radio Network as we go right across the nation. And I'll tell you what swept across the nation a few weeks back was that Telstra outage. Man, did that cause some issues. Thank goodness for the telco sorting it out. But wow, just insane volume of people that couldn't use their phones, which means, I guess, that not even Lady Gaga or Beyonce could use their telephone if they were here in Australia. Hello.

0: Across the nation, with Corey Barnett, this is Hits and Old School, and Old School, and Old School, and Old School.
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0: Cat's Eye, Animal, brand new music to the playlist here on The Chill right across the nation. Corey Barnett hanging out with you. We are playing the 80s to now. Still to come, going to play some AC/DC, but not before we hear from D12. This is called My Band.
1: I don't know, dude. I think everybody's all jealous and because I'm like the lead singer of the band, dude. And I think everybody's got a freaking problem with me, dude. And they need to take it up with me after the show.

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Yesterday, Canava tried to pull a n on me, cause I told him Jessica Albert's my wife to be. This rock star is the light for me, and all the

0: sick of this crew. Time for me to go solo and make some loot. I told you I made the beats, wrote all the raps to a kind artist. Slip me some Lose Yourself video, I was in the back. Superman video, I was in the back. For the media, I got some suggestions. Marshall, ask us the questions like who is D12? How we get started?
1: But what about Eminem?
0: Are you retarded? 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

0: Hey, this is Dean Lewis. One Hits and Old School. This is where it's at. Turn it up.
1: I look up from the ground to see your sad and teary eyes. You look away from me, and I see there's something you're trying to hide. And I reach for your

If you've ever said to yourself, he doesn't play a contrast of music, you'd be wrong. Dean Lewis, Be Alright, as well as AC/DC, You Shook Me All Night Long, taking us back to 1975. Don't know if I'm going back to the 70s, but it did for Akadaka. And D12 and Eminem, My Band. If that wasn't a contrast in music, I don't know what was. You're in the chill right across the nation, and that's where we have to close this week's show. Thank you so much for hanging out with me this week. If you want to get in contact with me throughout the week, go to the Chill Facebook page at the Chill right across the nation. Send me a DM by Instagram or TikTok at the Chill with Corey Barnett, and now join our Discord group at the Chill 2026, and give me all of your requests from the 80s to now. If you're sticking around and taking the full edition of the show, we have another hour of nothing but the 80s to now to play for you, so keep it locked right here to your local station. But for everybody joining us this week on the Community Radio Network, have yourselves a fantastic week, and we'll get out of here with a song that seems very appropriate to close the show. Back in the 90s, there was a band called Semisonic, and I remember this band, or this song, actually being played. Back when I was living in Alice Springs, I used to DJ every Friday and Saturday night at a club, and part of that was making sure that this was the closing song every week, so everyone kind of knew it was Last Drinks. This is Semisonic and Closing Time. Have yourselves a fantastic week, and bye for now. You've been listening to The Chill on the CRN. Closing.

afternoon, and welcome to Musical Mayhem here on Radio Blue Mountains 89.1. I'm Mark Corbett. I'll be your MC for the next 2 hours as I take you through a mystery tour of some of my favourite music, and I hope you're having a wonderful weekend. Well, what have we got today? I've got some new music today, which is always good. New music's always good. But we're going to hear some music, the latest release from what I consider one of my favourite bands of all time, Deep Purple. They've been around a long time, and they make some great music. So they've released a new album. It's called Splat, which is kind of an odd name for a record, but that's what it is. So they've also been in the news this week. They're out touring, and their founding guitarist, Richie Blackmore, got up and played Smoke on the Water with them, which was something very special. So all the people at that show, we're very, very lucky indeed. They were formed in 1968, and to date they've sold over 100 million records. But they went through several lineup changes over the years. It was a bit of a revolving door at times, starting and each new phase or new lineup was called Mark. So Mark 1 was the first one, Mark 2 was the second one, which is probably the most famous. Because they produced some of the greatest records ever released and some of the greatest riffs, of course, Smoke on the Water being one from Machine Head. So Mark II founded when Ian Gillan and Roger Glover came in, Roger on bass and Ian singing. And the first album they did was in rock, and the leading single for that was Black Knight, which I remember hearing. Although I had heard the band before that when they had a couple of hits, or minor hits, with a song called Hush and Kentucky Woman, which was a Neil Diamond song. So the Mark II came about, and that sort of changed the direction. Originally the band was a little bit psychedelic, maybe pop, and they did a great version of the Beatles' Help, I think, on one of the albums, one of the first three albums in Mark I. And it's pretty good, but the change, and then they changed again and again over their life. They've had four main guitar players. They had actually five, the fifth one being Jess Satriani. He sat in when Richie Blackmore left mid-tour, but of course Richie Blackmore was the first one. Tommy Bolan came in when he left. Then they basically split up for many years. So there was a reunion with the Mark II version, several more changes, and then Steve Morse came in 2002, and he remained there for 20 years. So that was the most stable the band had been, except for the departure of John Lord when he retired. So to date, they've released 24 albums. And I was lucky enough to see them many, many times, mostly with Steve Morse, who I'm a big fan of, as you know. But I first saw them on their 84 reunion tour when they released The Perfect Stranger at the One Time Entertainment Center, which I think is all gone now and something else has been built. But we were very lucky that night because George Harrison got up and played the encore. How great's that to see George Harrison there? Was fabulous. So we're going to start from a track from the new album. As I said, it's called Splat, and we're going to hear the track Diablo.

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Welcome back, Deep Purple, a great band. Their brand new release called Splat. We just heard the track Third Call. Before that, Sacred Land, The Only Horse in Town, and to start the bracket, Diablo. And I did forget to mention their current guitarist, Simon McBride. What a great player he is as well. Very much in the vein of Gary Moore, I think. He kind of sits in that area. Fabulous. And the current keyboardist, Don Airey, has been with them for many years, who I play with. If you look up Don's resume, you'll see that, who he's played with is incredible. It's well worth it. Another great album from Deep Purple, their 24th. Let's hope there's a 25th. Well, it's about 26 minutes past 4 o'clock. Mark Corbett here with your program's Musical Mayhem. I'm here till 6. Up next, I'm going to play a track from Joe Bonamassa from his album Royal Tea. I think he's got some new music coming out as well. I'm not quite sure when. We're going to hear the track, Why Does It Take So Long to Say Goodbye?

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welcome back. Government Mule from their second album, Dose, we heard the track Raven Black Knight. Before that, Kevin Borich from his most recent release. It's come out a couple of years back, but it's called Duets. And that track, Straight From My Heart, and that features Ian Moss, two of the great Australian guitar players on one song. Fabulous. Before that, Robin Ford from his brand new release. We heard the title track, Two Shades of Blue. Joe Bonamassa from the album Royal T, we heard Why Does It Take So Long to Say Goodbye. Well, it's about 10 minutes to 5. Mark Corbett here with you. I'm Heddle 6. I want to play a track now from Steve Kahn from his album Patchwork, and we're going to hear a track called Bouquet.

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Ooh.

And to start the bracket, Steve Kahn from the album Patchwork, Bouquet was the track. Well, it's about nearly 13 minutes past 5 o'clock. Mark Corbett here with you. The program's Musical Mayhem. I'm here till 6. After 6, Stranger Than Fiction will take you through to 8 o'clock. Up next, I want to play a track from the most recent release from guitarist Matteo Mancuso. The album's called Route 96, and we're going to hear the track Fire and Harmony.

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Welcome back. Alan Holsworth from his album Secrets, we heard the track Joshua. Before that, Al Di Meola from the album The Infinite Desire, and we heard Big Sky Azura. And to start the bracket, Matteo Mancuso from the album Route 96, Fire and Harmony was the track. It's about 27 minutes to 6 o'clock, Mark will be here with you on Metal 6. Stranger Than Fiction, a hint after 6 o'clock. Up next, I want to play an album by The Emerald Dawn. The album's called In Time, and we're going to hear the track The March of Time.

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12: Australia is the main testing ground along with

And welcome back. Leo Larson from his album Infinity of Worlds. We heard the track Otherworldly. Before that, The Emerald Dawn from the album In Time. The March of Time was the track. I've got one track left for today. Before I go, I'd like to thank all our wonderful sponsors. We appreciate their continuing support. Keeps us on air. And we're so very, very grateful. The last track for today is from John Anderson and Roina Stolt. John Anderson, of course, was in Yes for many, many years. He's out recording and touring with the Band Geeks. So hopefully their new album coming out sometime. And Roina Stolt is the head and the main man behind the Flower Kings, who have a new album in October. This album's called The Invention of Knowledge, and we're going to hear the track Knowing. Stay tuned for Stranger Than Fiction. Please join me again next Sunday for more musical mayhem. We're going to do this all from 4 o'clock on till 6. Have a great week. Take care.

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1: The Phantom Dancer. 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
2: From the bandstand to the Palladium in Hollywood, One Night Stand brings you Tommy Peterson and his orchestra. And now our dancing party gets underway. Tommy Peterson gives a downbeat. Number one is One for the Boys.
1: Kicking off this week's Phantom Dancer, the orchestra of trombonist Tommy Peterson from the Palladium in Hollywood in 1947. Then we stay in Los Angeles for Phil Harris and his orchestra from the Coconut Grove in 1934. This week's Phantom Dancer feature artist is cornetist Wild Bill Davidson on a This Is Jazz broadcast from 1947. And if we have time, national listeners, we'll tune in to Sarah Vaughan from New York in 1956. See the playlist, read the Wild Bill Davidson story at Greg Poppleton's Radio Lounge blog.

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8: Australia is the main testing ground along with New Zealand.

0: Yeah, there we go. So we're back here, people. Stranger Than Fiction on a strange new time slot here. So sorry, people out there, if you were hoping for a bit of oonce and a bit of doof for a bit of Park Street Social. We've unfortunately taken their spot only because it was available. So shout out to the Park Street Social boys for the slot. But yeah, it's Stranger Than Fiction time now, moving forward, a little bit more conducive. Welcome, Trov, to the show.
1: Great to be here, mate.
0: Yes, baby. So it's kind of like training wheels at this slot for us today. Mm-hmm. We might be a bit sort of, we might be a bit risque for this 6 to 8 kind of slot.
1: I reckon you'll get used to it.
0: Yeah, I reckon it'll either go one way or the other, I reckon, here, folks. So I've got a new mic stand. I think we're dialed in. I think we're going okay so far. So I played an Elvis track to start us off because I actually went to one of the Elvis shows today.
1: Yeah, I heard about them.
0: At the RSL. It was actually specifically a gospel Elvis show. Mm. So it was, I didn't realize this, but, you know, Elvis was pretty, the research that I've done in my rabbit holes is he was very occulty kind of guy. He liked the sort of, you know, the sort of spiritual realm type thing. And even some people have gone on to claim that he was actually a really powerful healer, right?
1: There's people that compare him to the great JC, mate.
0: Yeah, exactly. So anyway, he obviously like sung a lot of gospel songs because there was a full 2-hour show of all these, you know, gospel-y songs that Elvis sung in his career. In fact, it'd be very interesting to find out how many songs he actually performed, wrote. Did he write? Was he a writer?
1: No,
0: he wasn't a writer. He was just a dude.
1: He just was a singer. He was a singer and, his songs were written for him.
0: Mm. So I wonder how gospel-y he really...
1: Well, that was his biggest influence. Like, his big influence was black music.
0: Yeah.
1: And the way he moved. And there was a lot of people that were even saying things like, using those words like cultural appropriation, or they sort of have more in more modern times. But the simple fact of the matter is he grew up being very heavily influenced by black music. Yeah.
0: Mm. Mm, yeah, so anyway, good to know that, Trov. So anyway, I'm fresh off.
1: What did you think, though? Was it
0: well,
1: good?
0: I thought it was great. Like, I didn't really... So it was basically my wife's father is a massive Elvis guy.
1: Uh-huh.
0: Also doesn't mind JC. So we thought, well, if you're going to get the guy out of the house,
1: yeah,
0: it's just a culmination of good times here. So that's what we did. And I really enjoyed it. There was a young kid there. When I say young, he was like, looked to me maybe like early 20s. And he didn't dress up like Elvis or anything.
1: Oh, so there are a few Elvis. Elvi.
0: Yeah, it was basically Elvi. Yeah, exactly. So there was like, I ducked out a little bit early to put the veggies on because everyone came back to our place for lunch. But yeah, he was, and so I stayed for 1 hour and 20 and there were 4 different, like, guys. Now, they're only doing 3 songs each, which I thought was great.
1: And where did they come from? Like, who had put them together? Because I heard there's 4 shows. And so are those 4 guys touring around doing an Elvis show with their – or are they local people? Is it a local
0: thing? Honestly think in terms of Elvis impersonators at this Elvis festival that we do apparently every year. You know the buses that you see around Katoomba? They've got the Elvis – so we do an Elvis festival here.
1: Oh, I didn't see it.
0: Every single
1: year.
0: Every single year.
1: I did not. There's a festival – there's an Elvis festival in Katoomba every year?
0: Yeah, in August.
1: Well, please excuse my ignorance, listeners, dear listeners. I had – absolutely no idea of that.
0: And I think there's more than a dozen impersonators.
1: Yeah,
0: so
1: well,
0: depending on the
1: you
0: show.
1: Know there's one in parks every year.
0: Yes,
1: I
0: my
1: knew
0: dad's
1: that.
0: Been to that one.
1: I'd love to go. I don't think I could handle the whole thing, but
0: no.
1: I think if I was just there for a day, I'd just like to see all the Elvi. flocking around parks.
0: So I have a half sister, which we only discovered a few years ago. That's another story altogether, but she lives at Parks.
1: Yeah, does she?
0: And my father went out there for the Elvis Festival and just couldn't stop raving about it. They were just laughing. But they all, look, I tell you what, you know, shout out to the Elvis people. You know who you are. They're just good crack human beings.
1: I'd like to see the worst. Like, there must be a prize for the absolute worst Elvis impersonator.
0: I know
1: that sounds like it'd be deeply depressing, but I think it'd make me smile the most.
0: Yeah.
1: If I could just crack a cop eyes and cop ears on the most terrible Elvis, but someone who just threw their whole heart and soul into it and was just really terrible. I'd love to see that.
0: Mm.
1: Can that be?
0: I'm sure that can be Googled. It's probably not good good radio.
1: Doesn't make for good radio.
0: Good radio to see. Because you need the vision. The thing that came to my mind really strongly when you were describing that was a bigger set dude.
1: Yeah.
0: In one of those tight, skinny things.
1: Or maybe midget.
0: Who knows? Yeah, who knows? That's just where my mind went.
1: You're not allowed to use the word midget anymore, are you?
0: Really? What are we supposed to use? Not good... Good radio.
1: Doesn't make for good radio.
0: Good radio to see. Because you need the vision. The thing that came to my mind really strongly when you were describing that was a bigger set dude.
1: Yeah.
0: In one of those tight, skinny things.
1: Or maybe a midget.

0: the word you can't use.
1: Really?
0: Is that right?
1: I thought that's what... That's the most PC thing you could say.
0: Oh, I don't know. Who knows? I don't know. I'm confused these days. I get a bit confused by it all.
1: Yeah. But Elvis Presley is definitely a really fun rabbit hole, and I haven't given it as much time as I really wanted to. I mean, the events surrounding the whole... There's so many ways to go. He's almost like a Michael Jackson, you know, in a way of what his story was.
0: Definitely.
1: What happened towards the end? What were they really interested in? Who they really were as people?
0: But
1: you know,
0: the parallels with JC, like the fact that he, you know, died for 3 days, and there are people that really go a long way down. I didn't even know that until quite recently, that people go a long way down the rabbit hole of him being some form of Christ, you know, some Christ-like figure.
1: Yeah. Well, we talked about a documentary, which I recommended to you a few shows ago, called The Kings of Tupelo.
0: Oh, yeah, I've had a look. Yeah. That's great. That's
1: it's
0: wild.
1: So good. So it's a story which is just so tangential, but it's about two brothers who are Elvis impersonators in Tupelo, which is where Elvis was from. Anyway, check it out. It goes... one of them notices some weird goings-on in one of the hospitals to do with body parts, and it's just, and this, there's this weird the whole way
0: it's
1: through.
0: So
1: it's
0: so well shot too. It's just
1: so funny.
0: It creates this mood that is just intoxicating, and the whole thing, it's like you're in some version of the Twilight Zone, isn't it?
1: Yeah.
0: And things just keep going from strange to stranger, and you know, things that turn out, oh, this looks great. It's a, you know, there's a couple of brothers, and they're Elvis impersonators, and they're a duo of, like, you know, and then things just get a little bit off the rails.
1: So off the
0: as
1: rails.
0: As they do. But I won't ruin it for you.
1: Yeah.
0: Go check it out.
1: There's a great spoiler. It's not really a spoiler, I guess, but it's just such anyway, crazy old
0: times.
1: It's
0: character-based. You know, it's one of those things where all these characters and they're all bonkers. You know, even the most sane ones are a little bit mental, aren't they?
1: Absolutely.
0: They're all quite mental.
1: I wonder when, look, I think like a lot of things in the world, things are starting to come to this bubble to the surface. Truths are being unearthed, right? But I think the music industry is in so many different ways, is just one of those things that I wonder how long, you know, it's going to take for just the average Joe to go to realize how corrupt and syndicated the music industry really is. I mean, just getting into random conspiracies, you could have a show like a podcast that would go on forever about various bands, where they all came from, who was backing who, what agendas were being sort of, you know, pushed through their music and all that sort of stuff. It's quite fascinating.
0: Stuff actually that I used to absolutely laugh at. I mean, it is wild though. Some of these allegations are still very wild, but you just look at the number of people whose parents have got CIA connections or high military connections, or it's just wild. And of course, we always come back to that really great book that I've only.
1: No One's Dad's a Plumber.
0: No One's Dad's a Plumber's one of them, and the other one is Weird Scenes.
1: Oh yeah, in the Canyon.
0: Weird Scenes in the Canyon, which is a reference to a Doors song, because of course Jim Morrison's father was but Jim Morrison, I mean, you could definitely say that he was sort of a slightly occult figure, but he was a mess and an alcoholic, and I don't think he was doing anything intentionally. I think he was trying to be free in his own crazy way, but he just was a bit of a fool and an alcoholic and popped a lot of acid in the end. But in a way, when you look into it, that's kind of what they wanted. They wanted these very messed up, bad role models. That's kind of what they wanted, isn't it? I mean, that's the impression

0: that I get is that it's like they wanted these dark role models that are laying out, you know, sex, drugs, and rock and roll. Was that encouraged by the CIA? It's kind of, the feeling you get is different to what you thought it was at the time. You thought that what they were doing was these rock bands, you know, the Christian community was saying, oh, these rock bands are, you know, putting satanic messages in their music, and the rock bands are trying to make everyone evil, and it's our job as Christians to fight against that. And I used to just laugh at that as the most ridiculous thing you'd ever heard. And it's just music, for God's sake, and get over it. Get over yourself. But it seems like there was a spiritual battle happening, and it was being sponsored by the CIA in terms of the fact that they were sponsoring the dark side of the battle in a way. And it sounds crazy, but we're here to espouse and I don't know, put some energy behind some of these crazy theories, and not necessarily say they're true, but expose them as being kind of fascinating. And there's a heck of a lot of evidence for these things, especially for that. The more, because again, even a couple of years ago, I thought, nah, it's they're drawing a long bow there. But you dig into it, and
1: there's too many connections.
0: There's so many
1: connections. So for those who have no idea what we're talking about, Laurel Canyon, and correct me if I'm wrong, this is the way I understand the overall theory, is all these bands at the time in this particular area in Hollywood had these parents and, you know, or were nieces and nephews of high-ranking government officials. And the general vibe of this is the sex, drugs, rock and roll was a way to co-opt, at the time, the anti-war establishment movement. So to move them and for the normies to see the anti-war people just being weirdos on drugs and whatnot.
0: Exactly. And this give hippies a bad name, basically.
1: Yeah, and this was combined with what's even more fascinating, and I know we've talked about this before, we might have some new listeners, is the Charles Manson scenario.
0: Exactly.
1: That was also allegedly, and there's been really popular books written on this, really well-researched books.
0: Very well-researched. There's so much evidence about that, because I dug into that really deeply going, come on, mate, that's crazy that he was a government. He was almost certainly a government operative.
1: Yeah, so Charles Manson, again, just to finish off the explanation, so Charles Manson was a CIA plant, furthermore, to co-opt the hippie anti-war movement, because all these hippies saying, you know, peace, not war, but they've got this perfect example of this hippie community going out and murdering people, then all of a sudden the public perception goes, oh, well, hang on, we're not that either. Like, where do we kind of sit? So it's crazy. And wow. You know, and I still think it's deeply rooted. Some of these I guess vibes in the music scene even today. And I think where it goes wrong for these, let's call it kind of, you know, Hollywood mafia music kind of pushes of these narratives, where it goes wrong is when they get an extremely talented musician, because they're very hard to control, because they start to see through it, but they've got really intense followings. And that's why we see all these various figures kind of seemingly go off the rails with these smear campaigns. It's been happening. It's a story as old as time. So you've got, you know, Michael Jackson, Kanye West, Britney Spears, more recently, what was that, Justin Bieber? They're all struggling with, oh my God, I'm stuck inside this world that I...
0: Kanye.
1: Yeah, that I thought I wanted. And they find themselves in these mental institutions, being pumped full of drugs, completely, you know, without their, essentially, you know, say-so. So it's a dark rabbit hole, but it's also fascinating. I think it's also relevant too, because we are on a radio show. So yeah, maybe we can have a little sort of deep dive into that throughout the week, but it's amazing. And, one of my sister's best friends growing up has become a a really popular singer, right? I'm not sure if she has her own music. I know her as a very in-demand, popular kind of cover singer for major events, right? Really kind of got it all going on. And she said she had this massive Facebook rant about 5-10 years ago. It would have been ages ago. And she said, I'm sick of people coming up to me after the show and saying, you should go on Australia's Got Talent. You've got these pipes, you know, you should go on these, you know, those obviously shows. And she said, here's my response to everybody in a way that I, you know, in a well thought out, articulate way. And she just went on to this to explain how much of a trap those shows really are. And it's just an entry. It's a sort of runway to end up being, so before you even sing your first song in front of cameras, you've already inadvertently, this, and this is the way I understood it, it might not be perfectly exactly what happens, but the vibe was that before you even sung one song in front of the cameras, they essentially own contract rights to you for pretty much ever, like forever. That's the wild. And people are like, oh yeah, you made it through, and they're like, oh my god, yes, and everyone's going, yay, just sign here, because you know, because there'll be deals if you get through, there'll be deals, and there'll be this.
0: But you can't keep going unless you sign.
1: Exactly,
0: you can't keep going. So the only way you could not sign is by dropping out. Is that kind of what it is?
1: Exactly.
0: And so you I didn't even know that. That's weird that I've never thought about that. But of course, that's the way it'd be, isn't it? You'd be stitched up tight.
1: Yeah. So her overall point, I think, was that, you know, like those TV shows are a perfect example of what's wrong with the music industry.
0: Exactly.
1: Yeah. So you're better off. And look, thank goodness for information sharing these days, because if you're good enough and you sit in front of a camera and I think this was how Colter Wall got his start. He just started singing songs with his guitar, no microphone, no nothing, on, I think, on shorts, like TikToks and YouTube shorts and stuff, just singing a song, and all of a sudden, boom, and then, you know, you get contacted, and then you're in the position where you can... You know, you can negotiate yourself, and I mean that.
0: That's right. That's how you got to do it. You got to get your own following through social media.
1: Totally. And what was the movie about NWA? So it was Straight out of Compton. That was a really good little peek behind the scenes about the nefarious, you know, goings on.
0: A lot of people thought it wasn't such a great movie though overall.
1: I personally
0: did. You love it?
1: I'm gonna check it out. I was a massive fan of that, and because it basically, they went on tour and they're all eating like burgers and stuff, and there's no money going around, but they're singing to these like absolutely packed out stadiums, selling records, going out of, and Dr. Dre, he was the one guy that at the end of this tour, they're all asked to sign these documents and go, yeah, no, you're going to get a piece of the action now. They'd already done this enormous tour. They were almost at the peak. They actually were. They're at the peak of their actual career in terms of love from the audience. And then after that, they were asked to actually sign in and to get a piece of the action. And Dr. Dre was smart enough to read through it and said, because they're all, like a few of them said, oh, should I have a lawyer before I kind of sign this? And they're like, no, he is your lawyer. You know what I mean? That's how it was kind of pitched to them.
0: Yeah.
1: And so Dr. Dre said, no, I'm out. Thanks for coming. And that's why he went out. And he started another group just intermittently. But anyway, at the very end of, a bit of a spoiler alert, but at the very end of Straight Outta Compton, Dre creates his own label altogether and then sort of built it up from there, because he knew. He was clever.
0: Discovered Eminem.
1: Yeah. He was clever, and he at least, but you know, all those rights, those early rights, those rights to those songs, I think are still owned by, you know, big labels, you know.
0: And yeah, well, but again, they come into NWA come into the whole story of, you know, satanic stuff in music being sponsored by the CIA. These black bands were getting sponsored by the CIA.
1: 100%. Yeah, money. I believe that. That's another rabbit hole altogether. But the idea was to keep, and get this, right? Get this.
0: Allegedly, I should
1: allegedly,
0: say.
1: Right? Allegedly, it was about keeping jails full. So the prison industry was inadvertently behind it. Through all these little sort of companies and shells and whatever, were inadvertently sponsoring the gangster. Music, man. Like, that is...
0: It's wild.
1: And it got me. Like, when I was younger, right, I was listening to... who's the white rapper guy? Eminem. You said him before. Yeah. Eminem, Dr. Dre, you know, Snoop Dogg. And you just... You want to... And I remember I wanted my car, you know, to have the dice and, you know, and we're listening to that. You know what I mean? Like, that's... And it was a car. And you're like, cool, you know, like... It was
0: totally
1: and completely like what I found really interesting was how pushed the drug use was in the throughout all the themes of
0: marijuana.
1: These. Yeah, marijuana, smoking the good stuff.
0: Smoking the bowl. I mean, what was the band that was dedicated to marijuana? Something Hill? Cypress Hill. And it was just, you know, taking hits from the bone and started just wild. But it gave me a kind of slightly sick feeling in my guts. Like I remember hearing it just going, oh, that's too stoned, you know. That's
1: There's
0: even
1: something
0: though
1: not right I, here with
0: it
1: this
0: was,
1: music.
0: It
1: yeah.
0: was just a bit too much for me. I couldn't you know, there were a lot of people that were like, this is so great, turn it up, and I was just like, it just made me feel, and I don't know, call me a little bit soft, but I just was a bit too rich for my blood.
1: And actually, that particular song that you're talking about, Hits from the Bong, that's actually pretty much a remake of another song. That, like, I remember I heard the original of that song, and I was like, oh, that's not actually a Cypress Hill song at all. Like,
0: oh, it's just the sample is...
1: Yeah, which was essentially what the song was based around.
0: They bent it though, didn't they? They'd slow it down, speed it up, slow it down, speed it up.
1: Something
0: they
1: I don't
0: did
1: know.
0: A lot of that.
1: Yeah,
0: and it gave you like a seasickness, like I mean, like a motion sickness, because slowing down, speeding. It was messing with your head, man. It was like, whoa, what have you done? What have you done here?
1: I was listening to a podcast. I don't know whether this is appropriate for the 6 to 8 slot, but it was on.
0: We'll find out.
1: It was on. Yeah, we'll find out. Definitely. Yeah. It was on. It was a Sharp Gambling guy. Yes. I'm embarrassed how much content I consume at the moment on Sharp Gambling people. But anyway, he was saying he had one of his biggest bets. He was an up and comer Sharp gambler, right? Sports better. And I was around and I'd put one of my biggest bets on. I was around at my mate's place to watch this game that I'd bet on. And he goes, I took a gummy. I didn't realize kind of how strong, whatever, you know, da, da, da. Didn't do much for the first kind of hour. And so he took another one, massive rookie error. And he lost his biggest bet, which was $8,000. I think he was freshly out of college, whatever. So it was a huge amount of his bankroll. He should never have overexposed himself that much. But he goes, I was so in a sort of haze of the gummies that I would almost fall asleep, wake up, realize I'd lost my $8,000, fall asleep again. So it's like I lost a bet about 40 times over. He said it was the worst experience ever.
0: Groundhog Day.
1: Yeah, groundhog bet losing. Oh, my God. It's bad enough.
0: Cool.
1: So, yeah, so you wanted to mention a topic or two, Trov, on the show. You had some things up your sleeve.
0: Well, just I'd seen a few little clips online of certain. I mean, what do you think of crop circles, mate? What are your thoughts about crop circles?
1: Well, I used to be all in, like I'm like totally, because there's this. I had a book. I don't know. I was a kid and I had a book of crop circles. Who knows why or whatever or where I had this book from? But I used to look at it constantly, and these huge, not just circles, like actual huge, like giant animals in the landscape, and you're like, it's almost impossible to, you know, to fake. And so I was just like, oh, it's a phenomenon. This is just an example of we know nothing about the universe and they're aliens. I was like, you know, for pretty much most of my life, they're aliens trying to tell us stuff or whatever, right? And then I found this podcast, and it was specifically a bit. Well, it's the podcast is Nephilim Death Squad. They're Christian fellas talk about real dark, demonic, all kinds of stuff. It's a podcast about sort of random spirituality and demons through. They talk a lot about numerology, symbology, particularly what's happening in the news and the deep state and the Epstein. It's honestly Christmas for the occult at the moment. Anyway, they had some people on the show and they were talking about there are groups that do create the crop circles as kind of a fun thing to do.
0: There are.
1: Yeah. So I'm
0: But that doesn't mean the crop circles aren't real, because the groups are copying the crop circles rather than the other way around, in my opinion. And, there are lots of people. It's very, if you look at the difference between what they do, because they're putting planks down and squashing the grass down completely, right? They're trampling, like they'll put wooden planks down and squash it down, right?
1: Mm.
0: They're not nearly as subtly stunning looking. And if you go up close to the crop circles that are done not like that, that are done in the more mysterious method, let's say, because I don't know how they're done, but they are all, apparently, according to huge amounts, every stalk is bent.
1: Oh, individually bent.
0: But they're bent halfway. They're not bent. So it's kind of like, the boards when people change, the crowds change with the boards on their backs, and they've got letters on their boards, or they've got different colours and they move. Mm-hmm. And it's like all they're doing is changing the kind of slant, so that the way the light hits it, kind of thing. They're doing something quite subtle. And sometimes they're all tied together. It's in a way that when you look up close, it's so detailed that it could not be done by hand. It would just take too long. It's impossible to do it. That is what I've heard. If you go and dig in, do your own research, people, as always with this stuff. And I used to think it was all a bit of a lark, and maybe some of it is. But the interesting thing I found, like there's Wiltshire is the world capital of crop circles.
1: That's in England.
0: In England.
1: Yeah.
0: Where Stonehenge is, for instance.
1: Wow, okay.
0: Where many monolithic structures are ancient monolithic. Like it's a real, it's the place where all the druids hung out, and for lots of different reasons. Chalk geology, underground water, astronomical alignment, strong ley line traditions. It's the global epicenter of crop circle phenomena, as I mentioned, and centuries of continuous folk, pagan, druidic, and New Age attention.
1: Far out.
0: Focused on this very interesting area of Wiltshire. And what happened in 2011 was, this is what I just found really interesting, because it's like there were three, right, in the space of like a week. 24th of July in Woodbridge Hill, a formation identified as the molecule melatonin. And a very, go and look at it, folks. You got to look at it. So, check it out. It's a very amazing photograph. It was photographed very well. And it's not, and then look at some of the other crop circles and look at some of the ones that are supposed to be done by humans. Just, they're chalk and cheese.
1: Really? Okay.
0: Yeah.
1: Good stuff.
0: And it's a molecular, it's like a, because it's quite a complex molecular diagram that's turned into a crop circle.
1: Of melatonin. Wow.
0: And they weren't sure that it was melatonin because it looked like DMT. Melatonin's very similar to DMT, and both produced by the pineal gland.
1: Wow. Right?
0: And so Yeah, melatonin and DMT are very closely related. In fact, they've got the same precursor. Is that the word? I think that's the word, precursor. Correct me if I'm wrong. And check this all out for yourself, folks. And then 2 days later, a very similar melatonin formation, but it was about melatonin being delivered by the pineal gland. The first one's the molecular compound. The second one is a kind of diagram of the pineal gland releasing melatonin.
1: Wow.
0: And again, check these diagrams out. They're there. July 26th, 2011. And then 29th of July, so 3 days after that, another formation identified as niacin, vitamin B3.
1: Wow.
0: I've just started taking niacin.
1: It's an important vitamin. Yeah, it's a big one.
0: And that's where I discovered it, because I've just been taking niacin, because niacin will turn into NAD. And you know NAD and NAD plus cost so much money. Niacin, cheap as chips.
1: Wow.
0: You get a whole thing of it. I tell you what, though, be careful, because I had a gram dose on my first day, and the flush was incredible. I felt like I had sunburn all over me, and I looked like it too.
1: Yeah.
0: I just went red, and I was burning up.
1: Mm.
0: It wasn't incredibly unpleasant. Oh, I guess it was about as unpleasant as sunburn, really, but not quite as burny. But and you knew that it's a natural response to taking it. Well, I did, with the help of ChatGPT.
1: Yeah, you got to Google after that, it was happening. Away. Dr. Googs.
0: And you don't worry about it, and just let it pass.
1: Carry on.
0: Past as you were. And anyway, so that led me down this rabbit hole, and it's amazing. And so I've discovered the niacin one, and then discovered the melatonin. And interesting, though, niacin and melatonin both have the same precursor as well. Both melatonin, serotonin and niacin all derive from the essential amino acid tryptophan. I think I've said it right. Tryptophan. Tryptophan leads to melatonin, and it also leads to niacin and then NAD.
1: I've heard of tryptophan. In fact, I think it's an amino acid you can buy.
0: Well,
1: yeah, get on the trippy.
0: There it is. And melatonin is considered the night thing. You know, it's all about dreams, and you know a lot about melatonin. Mm-hmm. And so melatonin is the part of the sleep cycle, but it's also very closely connected to the pineal gland, and it's the part that is, you know, from an esoteric point of view, it's a key to the dimensionality of our dream life.
1: Wow.
0: Like serotonin is one of the parts that's really crucial to waking up when you go to sleep, if you know what I mean, by awakening that side of you, the sleep world, that dimension. Because from an esoteric point of view, dream life is a dimension. So it's really like your body is returning to the infinite, and it's your memory of your return to source, in a way.
1: Wow.
0: That's kind of a bit of an analogy of what dream life is. And then on the other hand, niacin is more a repair and restore, and for vitality. And so it's these two sort of third eye and vitality are these two messages that are being conveyed from wherever. Via the crop circle. And my sort of view is that it's done by these orbs, and these orbs are a form of plasma technology.
1: Mm.
0: Ooh, not technology, just plasma is just sort of intelligence manifest. You know, it's just a form of cosmic intelligence. You know, I mean, there's theories that aliens or alien craft are just, we interpret it, you know, they used to be angels, or we interpret it. It's their way of coming into the material realm because they're not from the material realm.
1: Mm.
0: And so they're just using some sort of vessel.
1: Mm.
0: And that vessel, the simplest way of doing it is just an orb of light, you know. So they don't need any more formation than that, and they just do their thing. And there's a video that I saw today, actually. Shout out to Adam, thanks for showing me that. Of an orb going around a field and then forming this sort of crop circle pattern.
1: Wow.
0: Yeah, it's pretty. It's, you know, it's not the most incredibly detailed view, but it's pretty convincing when you see it.
1: Mm, yeah, that's very fascinating.
0: Yeah, yeah.
1: So what was very strange about what they said on this podcast that I was listening to about crop circles was even the people that do the crop circles, right? One of them, right, will have an idea for a symbol, right? And then they will go and do, they'll like organize, they'll creep out into the fields and they'll do the symbol, right? But they don't often know what the symbol is. And there was two different groups one night doing what they didn't even realize till afterwards, that they'd created this kind of one symbol by one group doing this symbol that they'd sort of seen in there that came to them to do, let's do this one. This other group, completely separate group altogether, did another one, but it was actually the same overall, you know, crop circle image, but they were doing two sides of it. So the in terms of this podcast that I was listening to, it was the phenomenon was not that who's doing the crop circles, was where does the information for these people doing the crop circles actually come from? Because on either side, and this was one of those things where it sounds wild, right? And I know this is crazy, but they kind of come in, it's like they become in sync, and they often come to these crop circle meetings with the same idea, the same locational kind of concept of what they want to do next. So what was scary in relation to this particular podcast, because they actually were interviewing a guy who is in one of the crop circle communities. And they said to him, "Oh, what
0: you mean the crop circle creation community? These people who are creating crop circles?
1: Yes, definitely.
0: And they're doing it for a lark.
1: Who knows why they're? Who knows people do anything?
0: Well, who knows? I mean, they're being interviewed. So, do they not say why they're doing it?
1: Well, I mean, I'd have to go back through the interview. I can't remember the. It was just. It was just more about like
0: how they do it.
1: Yeah. Well, no, I don't even know how you would describe it, but this particular guy who, and they all sort of talk to each other, Chinese whispers, da da da da. It's like a big sort of thing, right, in certain places. And and what was scary is these Christian fellas were like showing him
0: how many, like hundreds or
1: hundreds, big groups. So it could be, you know, a dozen to like 30 or 50 one night, all doing these giant crop circles together, right? All right, but where it sort of went pear-shaped was this fella was showing him symbols, right, and said, "Oh, have you done any of these in the past?" And he said, "Oh, yeah, no, we've done that one there." And he pointed to this sort of thing on the screen. "Yes, no, we've done that one." "Oh, da, da, da, da, da." And then, yes. And this fella, this podcast a host, had put in demonic symbols, and they were the ones that this fella was picking out, right?
0: Right.
1: So, which was kind of, and he's a bit like, "Ooh, like, I don't know whether this is a good
0: thing."
1: He'd
0: put them in to throw him.
1: Yeah, just to sort of test him out and say, "Oh, no, you know, that one year we've done." And then the podcast fella, who has only explained this later, has said, no, they're the ones that he's
0: the
1: pointing out.
0: From the Nephilim podcast.
1: Yeah.
0: And we, who are Christians, who are looking for demonic explanations in all of this.
1: Definitely, yeah. But some of the...
0: I think that is very myopic. Personally, no offence to them, personal view is to think that it's all demonic is not to see the full picture.
1: Well, definitely. But here's the sort of summary, the way I understand it is, this could be said for, you know, channelers, healers, anyone who's interacting with the, let's call it the other side, right? The outside the scene.
0: Or the occult.
1: Yeah. The question is always, and this is where I come back to a lot, and this is where I think the new age vibe of things is terribly dangerous, is because we get these permeations from the, and who knows how much people often surmise that we are, that our free will is, like you said, I think last show, free will is like minute, right? So we,
0: I believe so.
1: We're getting these kind of ideas and these crop circle people are getting these, you know, these collective sort of downloads of what they're going to do next. The question is, where does that information come from? Are they higher? Are they lower? Sure. Are they left? Are they right? Whatever. And so that was kind of, you know, and I think the boys on the podcast are not saying it's all demonic, you know, and why am I defending them? I don't know. But the vibe that I picked up was, you know, you're opening yourself up to the realms outside of the scene. Who knows what comes filtering in? And if 30-40% of what you're drawing on the ground is demonic, I mean, who knows? And look, I did a few radio shows back in my, other radio show name, which insert now, I can't even remember what it was. About
0: Squeezy,
1: you know, yeah, about people channeling music, right? And some profound, beautiful songs, beautiful stuff has been channeled, but also some real dark stuff as well.
0: Sure.
1: Right? Like, absolutely. I mean, I'm not sure if this is one, but I think it was a couple of the Metallica songs, right? For example, the writer has said, I definitely woke up with this string of, you know, with the tune and some of the kind of main chorus lines were like pre-downloaded into my brain. And you got to wonder, you know, is that good? Is that coming from
0: the creative force is good? So when it's coming from, and you know, everyone from Bob Dylan to anyone who's been creative says it wasn't me. I was just the vehicle that was transmitting the song. It was coming through me. Exactly. They all say this. They all say it in one way or another. They all of them say it. And it seems to me, and also from conferring, because I've done a lot of digging into this through Mr. Gnosticus, my Gnostic teacher.
1: Yes.
0: Because when he was talking about what, because I love music so much, and when he was talking about what's sacred music and therefore the rest is not sacred, he's not saying if it's not sacred, it's demonic. He's not saying that at all. But at first it felt to me like he was kind, and I was saying, but some of this music is kind of sacred, isn't it? It's coming through these guys, like, and I was, you know, like certain Pink Floyd songs. There's a song that, well, my favourite song is Pink Floyd's Great Gig in the Sky.
1: Mm.
0: And that's just a beautiful song that I'll never tire of. You know, it's just gorgeous, gorgeous song. And I'm like, isn't there something sacred about that? And he's saying, no, there isn't. But it doesn't mean that it doesn't have a lot of good in it or a lot of stuff that can be inspiring. It doesn't, sacred is like sacred geometry. It's very mathematical. In fact, it all comes down to numbers, really, interestingly enough. And there are, but, you know, so the point being, the source gets filtered through the ego, and the ego taints it with more elements of the more material, denser realm, and so gives it its flavours, which connect to other people's egoic state.
1: Mm.
0: And so it's coming from somewhere pure, but it's filtered through the ego, which is not pure. So in other words,
1: it's filtered
0: through something that is more personal and denser and lower vibrational.
1: Mm.
0: Yeah.
1: Interesting.
0: That's the kind of, that is the esoteric. I might have minced a few words there, but that's the essential kind of esoteric view of it.
1: I love that. So look, I've got a tinkle. So we're going to listen to a song and then our sponsors, and then we'll be back after this. This is
0: beautiful.
1: This is Stranger Than Fiction in our new time slot of 6 to 8 p.m. on Sundays. Much more conducive to life, particularly in winter. And we're going to hear, was it The Great Gig in the Sky? Is that the one that you were talking about before, Trof?
0: Absolutely. We're going to play that. I've queued that up. It's beautiful.

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7: All right, yes, we're back here, peeps.
8: We are.
7: Stranger than fiction. New time slot. Exciting times. I've got a bit more energy. I've got to say, I'm liking this. I'm liking the vibes of this time slot. Yeah, I am liking it. And also when you go home, you got a bit more like, you got a bit more chill out. You know what I mean? Trying, because I can't wind down quick enough on a Sunday at 10.
8: I'm always going to bed very late on a Sunday.
7: But it doesn't set you up that well for the week either. So Maynard's going to have to watch that one. On the board here, guys, we've got we've got 8 till 10 p.m. Maynard, new show coming soon. Now, Maynard's a bit of a staple of this radio station. He's got some cracker shows. He's had some great shows.
8: How many shows he got, mate?
7: Well, he had two. The Circus, I believe one of them was. And he had a reggae show. Very popular shows. And so it looks like he's got new show coming soon. in the 8 till 10 slot.
9: Watch this space, folks.
7: And he was telling me, I hope he doesn't mind me sharing this, he was telling me that his son is almost equally as conspiratorial as I am. And I thought, wow.
9: Wow.
7: And Maynard said he doesn't just...
9: How old's his son?
7: He looks to me maybe mid, late 20s, something like that.
9: Yeah.
7: He goes, and Maynard said, he goes, no, he researches them too. It's not just off the top of the, you know, it's not just off a podcast type stuff. I'm like, oh, I've got to get him on the show, you know? Anyway.
9: We need guests. I reckon guests are good.
7: Yeah. So, yeah, if anyone's keen, right, just...
9: give us a call.
7: Give us a call.
9: Get in touch with us.
7: Get in touch. We're not hard to find, you know?
9: There's ways. There's means and ways. Go to the website. You'll find out.
7: If you can.
9: Go on.
7: All right. So we're back to where we begun. This happens a lot on this show. If you never heard us before, we trail off. But we're back to crop circles.
9: Well, yeah.
7: Talking crop circles.
9: I'd pretty much finished a lot of what I was saying, but... The idea is we finished up talking about the fact that according to some people, some of these crop circles, some of these messaging might be from a demonic realm. Now, I haven't really looked a lot into different kinds of crop circles, but I get the feeling that this kind of information, certainly if there's a melatonin chemical compound there being symbolically, and everything's symbolic, you know, in that Jungian way, these symbols, these images, what's it saying to you? It doesn't feel very demonic to me. It feels very much like it's just a message to sort of focus on that aspect of existence, which is the dream realm, I suppose, the pineal gland, the third eye, melatonin, darkness, sleep, the biological clock, which is controlled by melatonin. Melatonin's a very important thing that, you know, should be perhaps drawn to our attention, whereas niacin is like the firehouse of the... It's more like stoke the fire.
7: Gets the circulatory system pumping.
9: Yeah.
7: It's the blood flowing.
9: And so these things are kind of... And they both come from the same amino acid. And so they're related, but they're different. And the fact that they came up within the same week of each other, twice melatonin and once for niacin, I think, I just find it very interesting. And to me, it seems like crop circles. And again, this is supported by a lot of esoteric thinking, not just my Gnostic teacher. But it's just a way of the universe to reveal information to those that are paying attention. That's all it is. It's as simple as that. It's nothing spooky or weird. It's just information being revealed to those that pay attention, as is done in so many ways, you know. And that's it. It's as simple as that. It's not that complicated, I don't think.
7: Well, it's funny you say that, because I don't like melatonin, because I find, for me, I go into that really light, kind of freaky out, anxious-y sleep dream state really quickly after.
9: You mean you don't
7: like
9: it? Oh, okay.
7: Like,
9: it's not that you don't like melatonin, it's that you don't like supplementing your own melatonin.
7: Correct, yes.
9: Which may or may not be, I mean, drawing attention to melatonin is certainly not the same as saying take more melatonin or take it externally. Like, that's not the same message, is it? It's just saying be aware of it. But what do you think it does?
7: Well, it was interesting the way that you described melatonin to be a, you know, somewhat of a gateway into other realms, right? Which I think is true. I think there's so much more than in our dreams happening. Anyway, let's not get waylaid with what dreams really are. But I think, you know, that I don't enjoy the experience of supplementing melatonin because there's this really, it's really vivid and quite intense dream state that I get into. So I feel like melatonin makes me want to close my eyes and does, you know, I guess encourage me to go into more of a dream state, but I find it too intense. So a few times in my life I've been struggling with sleeping and the doctor very rarely nowadays gives you anything proper. They all want to just give you melatonin. And funnily enough, in the United States, other countries, melatonin's over the counter, no problems. Asia, we're a rare country in Australia to have melatonin as a prescription only thing. But anyway, point is, it's interesting.
9: Well, because it's natural.
7: But I've never thought about it in the way that you described it. So I just think it's very interesting. And it also tracks with my experience with it. It's throwing me into a dimension rather than letting me go deeply and smoothly down the tunnel of
9: Do you sleepiness. Mean that your dreams are too intense in a way they wake you up, do they?
7: No, in a way, it's that between... You know, I think sometimes, you know, if you're like having a little afternoon nap and you're not supposed to be falling asleep, you just sort of close your eyes. And then when you do open your eyes, you realize that your brain's been somewhere else. That transition to that, if I take melatonin, is too sharp. So it's like other dimension. If that makes sense. It's like I'm taking, instead of a nice gondola to the sleep realm, I'm in one of those, you know, like a roller coaster.
9: It's jerky. It's in a dream too world. Too full on. Okay. Yeah. No, yeah. I understand.
7: That's funny, the dream world is called dream world, isn't it? Anyway.
9: Yes, indeed,
7: but speaking of this, Trov, now this threw a little spanner in my works a little bit. How are you feeling with the crop circle thing? Are we around? Is there anything you want? Do you want to punctuate?
9: No. I think we're pretty done with the crop circle. I just think, I mean, I find it. This is the most interesting example of crop circle stuff. And I'm going to be, because I'm a bit curious as to why, and this has answered, so ultimately this has kind of answered the why to me a bit more. I think there's just information there for those who wish to pay attention. Mm. That's my interpretation of the why of crop circles. I always like to know why would something be being done and by who, and so I think it's the way the intelligence of the universe is sharing intelligence with humankind for those who want to pay attention from Trovard's view of why crop circles, to put a bow around it. Mm. There it is.
7: Mm. So a little, I've actually just tried to Google this, right? And I've gone crops, like, and I didn't get an AI response. I got just a generic Brave search. So for some reason, Brave is our default browser. Anyway, are there any common symbols in crop circles? And they are amazing, these crop circle geometric pattern-y things. Anyway, what I wanted to discuss with you, right, we've talked about Joe Dispenza a lot on the show, right? He's a placebo guy. And I just sort of, any way you slice it, he's got a bit of a sort of not so sure basket of naysayers. And I thought, look, anyone that's, you know, flying around the world, making lots of money and having heaps of people in a room, you know, cheering him on and all meditating together, I'm like, you're always going to have your haters, right? I get that. And I think a lot of his message is lovely and pure. And basically, the way I understand Joe Dispenza's overall message, he's got a few books. We've talked about them before. One of them is You Are the Placebo. The other one is Becoming Supernatural. He talks about the thoughts, the looping thoughts in your head create chemicals in your body and they affect your health and well-being, right? Simple, right? All the chemistry, if you think about hate, it's like the water, right hat on it, different molecules, all the rest, right? Sure. There was a guy who had a big rant on, and to me, he didn't feel like he had an agenda. He had just come back from a Joe Dispenza retreat, right? And he never mentioned Joe Dispenza.
9: Which you were very interested in.
7: It's on my bucket list, or was, right? And all the chemistry, if you think about hate, it's like the water,

0: non-physical human being, like non-physical entities, and derive messages, channel, da da da da. Right,
1: work that's the way spirit. I understand. That's okay.
0: Well, the way I understand what sure. he said. And he said he just kind of got, and he goes, "Look, I meditate a lot anyway, but my friend was so keen on this thing, so I was like, let's do it, let's go." I think he did one of the Mexico retreats. He didn't actually say Joe Dispenza, but everyone in the comments knew exactly that's who he was talking about, right? Number one comment was, he's talking about Joe Dispenza, everyone liked it. What he said was a bit strange. He said, there's a very strong cult energy to these week-long retreats that Joe Dispenza does. And we've talked before about Joe Dispenza.
1: But just to be clear, he yep. wasn't mentioning him specifically, which kind of gives him credibility, doesn't it?
0: Yes.
1: In a way. So he's saying, I don't want to give the person a bad name.
0: Yes.
1: But
0: yes.
1: this is a retreat. I've been on a retreat recently for that's pitched at the sort of higher level of, you know, it's not for cheapskates, is it?
0: No, it's
1: definitely
0: expensive.
1: Not for cheap, yeah, cheapskates.
0: Expensive, yeah. Well, I think also getting there internationally is expensive. Anyway.
1: Was he Australian?
0: He had an accent. His strongest accent was Australian, but he could have been either living in Britain or whatever. So English, Australian, whatever. Anyway, so he got really bad vibes because he goes, I just got really strong cult energy from the beginning. They were really forcing me into a sort of mindset of letting the old me go, and you need to focus on what you want. It was really, he said, I felt a little bit, the vibes were just a bit strange to me, right? And he said, and we've talked about this before, fair because enough. I saw an interview once with Joe Dispenza, which got scrubbed from the internet, how he talks about these beings turning up when they get into the deep meditations. Mm. These beings come up and they can all see, well, not everyone, but some people in the audience are aware of the presence of these beings. And this was something that was discussed within the, you know, within the actual retreats themselves. And it was just a little bit sort of odd and a little bit strange that he said that his feeling, having worked with, and they were described as higher beings, peace, love, and, you know, compassion, all the rest of it. These are high. He goes, but I didn't get that feeling myself at all. I didn't feel like these beings were, yes, there was a high vibration and yes, everyone's euphoric and just love and life and all the rest of it. Because, but I just didn't get the feeling that these beings were actually, because I've felt, having worked with spirit, you know, since my early 20s, which is when I realized I had a bit of a sort of knack for, you know, the unseen world. He goes, I feel like I have experienced some true loving entities, some true higher beings, and these were not it. And I just wanted to...
1: What were they?
0: Well, again, this pairs perfectly back to our initial discussion of, you know, these people getting downloads of what crop circles to, you know, to be sort of, you know, boogie boarding on the ground, so to speak. I just wonder, and I kind of was like, oh, you know what? Like, there is something a little strange about Joe Dispenza, right?
1: His manner is weird. Yeah. I find his manner weird.
0: Yes.
1: Definitely.
0: But the message
1: The message is not.
0: Yeah, the message is makes sense. Like, he literally healed his spine from an accident by imagining that that's what was happening and projecting a life that he wanted instead of the life that he's got, right? Because and his big point, which I think is so valid, is the mind can't easily differentiate between your imagination and actually reality. So if you're feeding it, if you're constantly in a loop of anxiety, what if this happens? What if that happens? Which I am, you know, I do way too much. Is the mind and the body are going, oh, I'm in that state, right? If you imagine getting into a car crash, you kind of almost, that you're releasing the chemicals of a car crash in your body. It can't, so basically, you know, and I think keeping your mind in check is a very valid and resourceful thing to kind of do. But, you know, when you're talking about beings showing up in the room, I mean, I'd just love to know what you and maybe whether you've ever chatted to Gnosticus about any of the Joe Dispenza stuff, just to see whether it is people.

0: It's love and light. And look, and I also think, as a caveat to all this discussion and going down all the rabbit holes, probably coming a bit more out of the new age spiritual realm, I think there's nothing's ever black and white. I think the other dimension outside our dimension has varying levels of goodness and badness, just like our realm, right? So I don't think there's good, bad. So I think there's nuance to this discussion.
1: There is a lot of nuance.
0: However,
1: from an esoteric point of view, there's a lot of nuance. Absolutely. I mean, you know that the... Sorry, go on with your...
0: No, that's pretty much it.
1: The big thing that is the simple thing that took me a while to digest, I suppose, but I feel it's absolutely bang on, is that the idea of black magic and white magic, or pure, you know, magic spirituality, is very simple. If it's selfish, it's black, and it's therefore it's kind of evil because it's tainted, right? And if it's selfless, if it's to give of service to the world and peace and harmony, then it's pure.
0: It's beautiful. Right?
1: It's very simple, and the thing is, the very important esoteric principle is that you make no money, you make no financial gain, you make no personal financial gain from... So the teacher of Gnosis makes no personal financial gain from any of his teachings. Costs can be covered, but he's always out of pocket. You contribute, you put your donations in, and everyone does that, but it's, you know, it's not that much. And you know, so that is a rule as well, so it's tainted by that. So anyone who is teaching anything spiritual is not allowed to benefit financially from it. And you find that hard to get your head around. It's like, but they've got to make a living. And it's like they can make a living from doing services. There's other ways to make a living. For instance, the Gnostic teacher, you know, practices a form of, you know, acupuncture. Great, fine, no problem. But his teaching of the esoteric practices is not for financial gain. Now, therefore, all these guys are tainted. You know, all the guys that you find online are tainted because they are financially benefiting from it. And when you think about that, you're kind of like, well, yeah, that does make sense, actually. It took a while to integrate that information. But do you know what I mean? Like,
0: if you
1: think about it and you really get... Well, if they were really doing it selflessly because they really want to help people, they wouldn't be doing it for huge amounts of profit. They wouldn't be getting really rich from it. Joe Dispenza is getting really rich from it. And we live in a world that doesn't condemn that. And the reason why it doesn't condemn that is because it's founded on those principles. The whole of our culture is built on that. You know, the monuments we create to wealth and money. And I'm starting to sound like this is political, but it's not coming from a political place within me at all. It's just coming from a kind of esoteric place. I think a place of truth within me. And so essentially it doesn't mean that he's an evil human, but it means that he's very tainted. And so the beings that he would be would not be pure necessarily. It wouldn't be a pure realm that he's creating. I know that it's powerful stuff because I don't really like his manner, and the way that he speaks just sounds a bit weird to me, and it just sounds a bit kind of cultish. It does feel a bit cultish. And I was hearing him getting into a meditation, and I was starting to go, oh, I don't know about this. And then it was starting to have an effect on me, and I just went through with it and into the black, into the void, into the blah, blah, blah, you know. And it was whatever happened to me was very powerful and very cleansing and very clarifying. Doesn't mean it was necessarily wholesome. It felt good, I got to say. My experiences with Joe Dispenza have been reasonably positive, but at the same time, I agree that if someone's making a lot of money out of it, you know, someone like Deepak Chopra, for instance, is a very, you know, he's got the diamonds on his glasses and he's highly egotistical creature. And he's got some interesting and quite intelligent things to say, but I think he's living through he's projecting a very egoic sense of what he's trying to preach about. Because he's such a, you know, he's so styled, you know, he's a self-styled, you know, and lives on the upper side of New York, and he embraces the celebrity culture, and he is a celebrity, and that's what he is. So ultimately, how spiritual is that, you know, is the question. Living in the middle of the wealthiest part of New York City. Do you know what I mean?
0: I think he was caught up a little bit in the Epstein files too, actually. Deepak Chopra.
1: It would not surprise me in the least, because he's, again, you can see that egoic nature. Like, you know that he probably likes, you know, interaction with either the opposite, whatever he likes. That you'd think that he'd be a sexually active human, that side of his personality mightn't be something that he's transmuting. It might be something that he's, you know, a victim of his desire. He doesn't seem pure to me. Anyway.
0: So just getting back to, obviously, I mean, I like what you said, and I agree. I agree with what you're saying. In terms of the whole, you know, Joe Dispenza manifesting type thing, right? So if you're imagining yourself rich in a sports car, and or even if it's just being in a position to, you know, financially secure, you know, your kids' college education, right? Like, is that, I suppose that probably doesn't qualify in it, but sitting there manifesting $1 million for yourself so you can have a stress-free life, that is almost coming under the banner of personal kind of gain, which is probably not good, right? Is that essentially
1: not good is, it doesn't really mean anything. Again, we're really digging into these, because good and evil are really misinterpreted. There's no moral aspect to good and evil in the ancient esoteric sense. Evil and good are not what we have come to put the meanings on. They're not really a moral thing. Good is what is inherent in the true nature of anything. So a good car is a car that does its job as a vehicle. A good human is a human that does their job as a human. And what is the job of a human? Well, that's a complicated question. But it's not, and then evil is something that does the opposite, is kind of all about disintegration. So good is about integration, and it's about the essence of something being expressed in a beautiful way. So there's beauty, but it's not moral. We've put this moral thing on good and evil as though it's, I'm being a bad person. And so bad, you know, a storm can be evil if it erases crops, you know. If it does something that is not beneficial, then it's evil. Even though it's not, there's not a, so we've kind of put a context on it that is not inherent in the original meaning of it. So it's not as simple as that. And so if you're doing manifestation, though, I mean, what you really want is to be able to be as, you know, the thing that you're really wanting to manifest is opening your heart and raising your consciousness. I mean, that's the manifestation that I'm after personally, is just to sort of, because that's all there is, you know. Everything else comes from that. You don't have to manifest anything if you raise your consciousness. All else will follow. So you can do all this magic stuff, and it works. Manifestation will work, but it is a it's not pure. It's not pure. I don't want to necessarily put the word evil into that, from this sense of projecting something to an audience, like, but it's not pure. Yeah, it's tainted.
0: Interesting. So is there any, with the Gnostic sort of kind of why are we here type thing, right? Is it about just that? It's about raising your vibration while you're here.
1: Awakening the Christic element within.
0: Mm-hmm.
1: And raising your vibration, awakening consciousness. It's about awakening consciousness and dissolving ego.
0: Isn't that a tough one?
1: Because
0: I just wonder, like, I just wonder whether I am just dismally failing at that task.
1: Well, no, that's great. I mean, it's interestingly enough, though, the fact that you say that. Is a sign that you're not, because your awareness of how much that's the first step. The first step is to have the awareness of how much the ego is controlling you, because until you do that, you haven't begun. You got to begin the work by realizing that you're much more egoic than you would like to think you are. So all those who are walking around saying, especially those who think they're so good, you know, that's one of the deepest egoic things you can possibly do, because you're saying I'm better. You know, there's so much religion that is based on being better than other people, isn't there?
0: Totally.
1: You know, you're saying I'm better than someone else. Well, if you're saying that, then you're a highly egoic creature, and so you're not better than other people by virtue of the fact that you think you are. By virtue of the fact that you think you are not. Right there, right there. So it's that simple. So by starting off, but then you don't want to do too much of the work, you know, you don't want to do too much of the other, because that's just as bad, saying, well, I'm much worse than other people. Other people are much better than me. Well, again, that's you doing yourself no service there. So, you are worse than other people. So maybe you're a bit more on the money.
0: Full circle we go.
1: Oh, you got to laugh, or you might cry.
0: No, I tell you what, talk about crying, right? So I'm watching, as I said, I don't know if we talked about this last show on or off air, but I've been watching Andor, right, which was a Star Wars, part of the Star Wars thing. It wasn't actually written by George Lucas, apparently. I think you told me that. But it was like a spin-off of a spin-off. And it's leading up to them getting the plans of the of the Death Star, right?
1: Exactly.
0: So it's such an interesting.
1: Are you up to the second?
0: Yeah, I've actually all the way through. I finished the movie Rogue One, right? But what's scary, right? So they live in this galaxy that's controlled by the Imperial. Is it the Imperial? Is that what they're called? Anyway, Darth Vader's Imperial Force, right? But they're still moving around freely. They're going from one planet to the other planet to this planet. And I'm like, it's such an interesting narrative to what we're experiencing now. Exactly. And I think how the little person feels. But What's the scariest part of this whole thing, right, to me, is that they don't have facial recognition, right? They don't have people walking around with phones that can be tracked. Like we...
1: They're a lot less evil, is what you're saying.
0: There's been on my feed, they know I'm a conspiratorial, could you call me anti-government? I don't know. I'm definitely anti what's been going on kind of guy. And they've passed a law within New South Wales now that on a traffic stop, they can, if they want to, like essentially tap into your phone and download all your stuff. Right, it's like this what? Israeli software, yeah, that they have access to.
1: What do you mean
0: to.
1: They can? They're able to, or they're legally able to?
0: They're not legally able to. Yes, without
1: who
0: oversight
1: is?
0: From a judge, so police, without. Law enforcement, yeah, can plug your phone in when it's locked, and extract what? Everything that you have said, done, and even. Even things that you have deleted off your phone, right?
1: What?
0: Yeah, so this happened, apparently, right? So
1: in Australia?
0: In Australia, in New South Wales. I think it was like Wednesday. Yeah, so...
1: It's hurting my brain.
0: I know. And this is the thing, right? And you've got companies like Palantir who are now contracting to Coles to essentially do like facial rec and... All this crazy, like the walls, the conspiracy theorists' mind. Like you're only paranoid if they're not out to get you,
1: exactly.
0: Now, right? But you know, there was another post. I'm just going off a little bit. Just let me go for a bit. There was another post about this guy had looked at all pictures of various politicians, Benjamin Netanyahu. You know, all these high-ranking people, and they literally have duct tape over the cameras on their phones, inside and out. So, as in, like, and what's becoming popular is these things that slide over your camera, because they all know that it's a cinch.
1: What about the microphones?
0: To look, well, you know, obviously you can't do it all, but at least they can't see what you're doing, right? Like, and just. The data centers, Trov, we've talked about all this before, but there's just this horniness about, and Australia is so on board now with just building these massive data centers. Like, I mean, we already have so much technology, right? What are these data centers for? Well, it's about, there's this data.
1: It can't be good. There's no way, because... If it was, there'd be an explanation for it.
0: Exactly.
1: The fact that there's no explanation for it is the scariest part of it.
0: Mm.
1: It's like, oh, no, we need data centers. Oh, no, we need data centers. And it's like, but it also shows how we're all so brainwashed, because does everyone think, oh, yeah, well, I need data centers. It's kind of, oh, is it beyond the capability of just the man on the street to know why? Oh, it's beyond them to even question why? Mm. It shows that something has been extremely effective. Because literally, if we were to go back to the mid-60s, say, and data centers were being built everywhere, you know that everyone would be going, why? Why?
0: Mm.
1: It would be happening.
0: Mm.
1: It would be being questioned and there would be pushback. The fact that the pushback is so much... I mean, there's people going to the things and speaking out and that's being filmed. And there is pushback.
0: Mm.
1: It's happening. So there are people going. There are people... But it's this percentage of people that are the people... So I think COVID, again, is a great example of a test for compliance.
0: Mm.
1: And so what's happened is, you know, all this information about... again, let me just go on a quick tangent, but you know, all this information about turbo cancers and smart doctors getting on board, and there's so much information, but still no accountability and proper accountability, because the majority are kind of like, leave it, just leave it, it's done. What are you talking about COVID for? That is the most predominant thing, you know, that's where the Democrats, for some reason, the Democrats, you know, because the Republicans are trying to hang people out to dry, the Democrats therefore aren't, because they have to do the opposite kind of thing. And so they're saying, oh, for God's sake, what are they still talking about COVID for? And it's like, well, because it hasn't been sewn up. Like, none. There's been no accountability for anything that's gone wrong. Did things go wrong? Was it handled well? Does anyone even think that? But the majority of people still want to just leave it. Oh, come on, it's too much. It's too much. And I think, is data centers that? Are people just going, oh, look, we need data. What? So what is the answer? What do we need data centers for? Well, we need data centers for a complete and utter surveillance state. That's the only reason, really, isn't it? What else is there?
0: Well, bingo.
1: What else is there?
0: So, look, I think there is some practical, there's some very practical applications in terms of healthcare and stuff like that. Sure. Right? But really, the reason, and you just hit the nail, you just made the point perfectly, so I should just stop talking, but the only real reason for this absolute insatiable need for these data centers is to be able to compute the data that they've already got, and they can see things, they can see our emotions, our reactions to events in real time, and be able to be ahead of, you know, of the curve. And it's just and look, we're in an energy, and look, maybe it's me because I'm a little bit more kind of aware of politics. I'm in that stage of my life. I'm 40 now. I actually care about what politicians say. But tell me if I'm wrong. I reckon in the last, I don't know, 10 years, actual proper questions being asked and answers being given about political things like data centers being built are just, they're just not, there's such a big divide about what's truly kind of going on and what flies out of a politician's kind of face. So I'll give you an example. We are obsessed with this energy crisis, right? We are in an energy crisis and we've got to build windmills, right? So let's leave that argument alone, because I think we all know what you and I maybe think about the windmills. But then at the same time, right, we're building these data centers. You know what I mean? It just goes against, you know,
1: exactly, like
0: everything that, at least, and I don't believe what they're saying, but it's just, they're just winding themselves, and you're just going to go, what is going on? What is going on? And I thought, I'm very inside the system, right? I have a friend who, hanging out with him a few times, new friend of mine, I won't mention his name, but he's very careful about his digital footprint, right? So his laptop, he uses Linux. He's got, he's like, and he's even,
1: he doesn't like to be mentioned on the radio.
0: He's even what he calls de-Google his phone. So there's certain phones that you can buy, and you can wipe the generic operating systems.
1: I know.
0: Because I try and go to him, oh, can I send you something through WhatsApp? And he's like, no, I don't have apps because I've got a de-Google phone. And I thought, and then he has little Faraday boxes. He's got little wooden boxes lined with copper, and he puts his electrical devices in there. And that's the way. And you know what? I thought, oh, maybe he's gone a bit too far.
1: No,
0: he hasn't. He has not gone too far. And hanging out with him a few times, I'm like, this guy is really ahead of the curve, actually.
1: I'm just not ready to do it, but I've got to do it.
0: I know. Well, I'm so inside.
1: They set great examples, these people.
0: Yes. And I think, you know, for me and the businesses and, you know, and I've got security cameras, I've got payment processing systems, I get phone calls, I've got to look at a website, I've got to look at, you know, okay, I've got to do a refund, I need bank. So I need all this stuff right now, right? And I think that's part of the trap of where we live in this 21st century age, is I need to, exactly, for my income, I need to be so connected. Uber. And this phone, honestly, this phone's off time over the last year, like as in the time that this phone has been actually physically turned off would be less than an hour, right? And that's, it's wild. Always near me, because like I need, and I'd love to get to a stage where I can,
1: I'm
0: sell
1: doing
0: everything
1: it more and more. Yeah,
0: I can sell everything and be comfortable and not be scraped. But, you know, again, you need money for that. So you're inside the system. But I just sort of think...
1: Yeah, go on.
0: Now's the time to, I think, really start to... And look...
1: There's so many things, though, that's sparking in me. Sorry.
0: Yeah.
1: I'm getting a bit excited. But one of the things that I'm feeling I need to prepare for is... The check's in the mail for universal basic income. And the way that the United Nations is putting it is that no one will be starving and no one will be poor. Mm. And they won't be starving because food will all be, you know, sorted out, and it'll all be, you know, it won't be farmers, it'll be, you know, these huge multinational organisations making all this fake food and whatever.
0: Mm.
1: Pumping it into, you know, over-processed, whatever. And no one will be poor because everyone will be poor.
0: Mm.
1: No one will be below some, you know, because you'll all have universal basic income.
0: Mm.
1: So what's universal basic income? Well, it's everyone gets a certain amount of money, but when you need that money, you've got to tick all the boxes, and if you don't tick the boxes, well, you don't get the money.
0: Mm.
1: And so that's the ultimate compliance capability. I'm sorry, you can't get the money unless you've used too much petrol, you've done this, you've done that. You can't travel. Like, they really are wanting to stop people from traveling, and traveling is one of my great freedoms on this planet. I want to visit a lot of places, but I just definitely want to sort myself out. I'm never going to sign up for universal basic income. It's never going to happen. I don't want it, and I certainly don't want to ever have to rely on it. You know, this idea, we've got to keep cash going, and that's why one of the things that I'm doing that I know is a good thing, and people respond to it well, and there's a lot of restaurants that are now saying 5% less for cash, and... round town here, and good on you guys for doing that. And that's just one little tiny thing that I am doing. And at first I thought, oh, that's an imposition on my you know, it's not as convenient, but it's absolutely fine, and you control your money much better when you're spending it as cash, and you're just aware of it much more, and it's not more difficult. It's fine. There's no problem with it. And once you start doing it, once you get in the habit of doing it, you know that it's a good habit, and you know that not leaving that trail everywhere you go of all these receipts and all these transactions that you're making, and not having people, you know, and not giving the banks a cut of everything, of every transaction.
0: Mm.
1: I mean... It's one of the small things, but I think your mate is we've really got to find a way around things, and to find a way back to the raw connection, growing crops on my property. So if worse comes to worse, if the whole thing goes up in flames, you can just live off the fat of the land, as they say in John Steinbeck's Of Mice and Men. Lenny and his mate. You know that book?
0: No, great book.
1: Anyway.
0: But just to give you an example, right? So there's been this discussion around the electronic... This is getting back to some real physical examples of where this can all go pear-shaped, right? So
1: sure.
0: There's been some discussions about these new electronic tags on grocery items, and how they can... The infrastructure is there for them to start doing dynamic pricing, right?
1: Yeah.
0: So if I walk in, old mate Curbs walks in, and they know I've got less money than Jack behind me. The way that we see the prices will actually be different per person. And they're already doing this actively in online shopping, right?
1: Sure.
0: I was amazed, right? Mm. When I went to... So my wife doesn't have a Prime Amazon membership, right? I do. And the way that they fulfill... So our... delivery addresses were exactly the same. The pricing on her Amazon was slightly different to mine, but also she could get this particular, we did block out sort of blinds in our whatever, we bought some blinds, right? And she could get it delivered on her screen. She could get it tomorrow. But for me, mine was going to be dispatched from America. Why is that?
1: I have no idea.
0: Yeah, so exactly. But why the price difference? So they know my price tolerances. So I love Amazon because I think it's a really trustworthy place to shop because you've got the reviews. I don't buy anything that's like, oh, I look at, okay, I'm going to buy this item. I want to make sure it's just not an absolute dud. So that's a really handy way to shop. But essentially, they could, over time, as my income maybe goes up or down, they start adjusting their pricing levels. And also, I mean, goodness me, like, and this has been happening since the beginning of time. So cookies on a website, right? And I don't know if you know much about this, and I don't know anything about it, so I might butcher this together, but it basically, cookies can once you visit that website, it then trails you to see what other websites that you're interacting with, right? Like, similarly to my example of I put a bet on with Sportsbet, all of a sudden I start to get these offers from all the other gambling things via their notifications because they can tell I'm actively looking for. And what they do, right? I've been in a mad deep dive about this gambling thing. They hate you shopping around for the best price. Say you want the Broncos versus the on this site Broncos are $1.25, but on this site it's $1.35. They flag you as a potential problem, right, waiting to happen in terms of your shopping around for different prices, right? And so this is a real thing. Podcasts about betting, what happens, right? So everyone talks about, okay, the betting industry is a problem, right? And the way they advertise for people, it's so bad. But what's even worse, Trav, right? And all these sharp bettors, they can no longer bet with any of these places. If you find a real sustainable edge, right, and are consistently winning money off these retail bookmakers, they actually close your account or they limit you back to $5 bets or $2.50 bets, right? If you consistently find an edge, you are then knocked off the platform, right? And if you promo bash, right? So what they do to the mug punters, right, is they say, bet all day on Caulfield, and if your horse runs second or third, right, we'll give you a bonus bet back up to $50, which actually gives you if you're smart enough to realize, and you would because you're a bit of a brain, that actually gives you over the day, if you only bet on those races, because you're getting a bonus bet if it runs second or third, it's actually giving you a positive expected value. So if you're one of the 3% of people that understand that and only bet in those races, you get promo banned. So you can't take advantage. So it's okay for them, right, to get money off the mug punter that goes, oh, I'll bet with Sportsbet or one of these larger places because I want the promo, right? And they know that's just going to be reinvested and until it's nothing, right? But if they... Anyway, I
1: can't... It sounds very like the fact that all casinos ban people who are successful gamblers.
0: Exactly.
1: And you can be a successful gambler. Mm. You can card count, for instance, and if a certain percentage of court cards, you know, ace, kings, queens, jacks, have been played in 21, then you, you know how it works. Mm. Well, there's no point in going into it, but you can card count. When a certain percentage have been played, you can then up your ante and you will, you know, the odds are in your favour.
0: Exactly.
1: It's a tipping balance game, and it sounds kind of like that, doesn't it?
0: Well, I mean, it's just crazy. So they can basically dictate their profits because they go, okay, at this threshold level, we can. And look, the truth is, from the bookie side, if they allowed sharp punters to continually bet, they would actually go broke, right? So if they're pricing, example, if they're pricing NBA, and there is on any given week, right, there could be 10,000 player props. So LeBron James to get one or two rebounds, a layup, and 3 points plus. So it's impossible for them to get that right. So sometimes, you know, and then all of a sudden LeBron gets dropped and there's a guy down the list who's going to take LeBron's place, but his odds are massive compared to LeBron because he wasn't even going to get game time. Now he's got game time. People attack that like, you know, Raptors. And so There's a case either way, but I don't know why I digressed so much. But unfortunately, with our applications on our phone, with data broking, right? So here's the thing about data centers. Here's my point, right? Getting back to the beginning. So they have all this data. It's sitting there, right? And it's being collateralized, but it's slow and clunky, right? And they can't do it in real time.
1: Mm.
0: So data centers are where it all comes together in real time.
1: I would love to hear the conversation about data centers that made data centers suddenly go feral, because everyone in the world is wanting to build them, and that information has not trickled down to the mug punter or even to us. I mean, we know it's about control, but we don't. I want to hear the pitch that they speak to each other behind closed doors, you know. I really want to hear that, because I bet you it's really quite succinct.
0: Mm.
1: I bet you it's not that complicated, and they've said it lots of times, but it's one of those things that it feels almost surprising that I haven't really heard it summed up really beautifully, like by one of these guys like
0: Larry Ellison
1: or Pissed Majestus.
0: Oh yeah.
1: He's a bit angry and cynical sometimes, but he's very clever. He's a very clever boy, and he's definitely coming from a very esoteric viewpoint. Sometimes when he talks politics, he can be a little bit, slightly arrogant, I suppose, but he's very insightful. And I think I'd love to hear someone like that, because I think it's one of those ones that we all should be aware of.
0: Mm.
1: And I'd just like to hear what they say in Davos, you know?
0: I've thought about this a lot, and it's basically, it's like, to the governments and the elites, it's like, never truly lose an election again, right? Like, I reckon the best example of this, the most perfect example we have of where we're headed is the Trump election in the 24 Trump election, was because they absolutely, in my opinion, nailed how to get that guy into power, right?
1: Mm.
0: Absolutely nailed it. And they had all the data, and they're like, oh, this signaling on our various platforms, our apps and our data is telling us that they are anti-war. And what did he say? We got to stop killing.
1: But the attempted assassination was pretty amazing.
0: We need a bump. Yeah,
1: let's just say, I'm not even speculating about it. I'm just saying it was pretty helpful.
0: Very helpful.
1: It was very helpful.
0: Everyone that suspected that he was a deep state player, boom. All of a sudden, they're like, well, they're trying to kill him, so he can't. So he might really affect change. They knew that the people wanted true change. And if it was an orange clown, that's how desperate they were, or we were, for real change. And look at us with the biggest egg on our faces. And who is his... Who was in his inaugural day speeches? Larry Ellison, you know, Sam Altman, the big guys. They know what's going on. They know how to turn the tide, right?
1: Would the world be a better place if it had... I can't even remember her name, but, you know, I mean... That was the worst campaign ever.
0: Mm. Oh, Kamala Harris. Kamala. For sure. I mean, I would be very surprised if they weren't in on that. Truly, truly. And I think, I tell you what's happening now with this. I've thought a lot about this Pauline Hanson thing and these rallies, these anti-Pauline Hanson rallies, right? She is the reason why the mainstream media are propping her up, and there's no way she's going to win an election, right? There's no way that One Nation will win an election, right? If you look at the actual,
1: but don't demonize her, because you're giving her, You're giving us so much more power.
0: No, but they're doing that deliberately, Trav. This is what I'm saying. They're doing it deliberately because they're splitting the base.
1: Exactly.
0: Labor's just going to roll on, and they're going to find the next Pauline Hanson, the next party, and they're going to be like, everyone's voting this way, everyone's voting that way, and they're giving us
1: so much attention.
0: They're splitting the opposing votes perfectly, and we're all falling for it. And people are so pumped. They're going, yeah, no, she can get in. I'll read the comments. She's the only one that can change Australia. It's like, no, it's never going to happen. What's happening here is you're looking away from the actual problem. This is what they're doing to Pauline Hanson is Australia's version of Trump.
1: Yeah,
0: it's just crazy.
1: Yeah.
0: Anyway, what we're going to do is we're going to play some promos to thank our beautiful sponsors for keeping the lights on here at Radio Blue Mountains. And I don't think we're going to return afterwards.
1: We'll just crack on, and we'll say we'll love you and leave you now. Play some promos, and then we'll flick it over to CRN.
0: Yeah, so thanks so much for joining us on our new time slot, 6 to 8, Stranger Than Fiction.
1: Have a beautiful week.
0: Keep doing what you're doing. Love yous.
1: Love yous all.
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A nice version of Sweet Sue, written in part by Victor Young. That was Franklin Barr doing the singing in 1928 with Ben Pollock and his Californians. And before that, we heard Claude Rees singing in the same year with Jimmy McHugh's Bostonians, another Ben Pollock group, Remember I Love You. And we heard Bing Crosby with Guy Lombardo's orchestra from 1933 with You're Getting to Be a Habit with Me. Let's listen to a couple more from Ben Pollock and his orchestras.

A very nice instrumental version of I Can't Get Over a Girl Like You by Ted Lewis and his orchestra way back in 1926. And before that, the Georgians, a Bob Herring organization in 1927 with Scrappy Lambert singing Without You, Sweetheart. And we heard He's the Last Word. Ben Pollock's Californians with the Williams sisters, Dorothy and Hannah, doing the singing. And we were waiting at the gate for Katie with Ben Pollock in 1927, with Benny Goodman getting a bit of a solo there, and a duet from a couple of members of the orchestra. Let's continue with the music on the hit parade of yesterday.

good little bad little you. That was Irving Kaufman singing with Sam Lannon's Dance Orchestra in 1929. And before that, we heard probably his brother Jack Kaufman singing with, wait for it, Tom Timothy and his Frivolity Club Orchestra in 1927. He sang Ida. And just think about it, probably nowhere else in the world was that song played today, so you're on top of things a bit, and probably is a good thing, too. Anyways, we started off that set with I Ain't That Kind of a Baby from 1927, The Midnight Merrymakers with somebody named Bobby Sanders singing in 1927.

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I know I

0: A couple featuring Gildek and his syncopators from Australia. We heard Jack Lumsdaine in 1932 singing My 11 Pounds of Heaven. And before that, Len Maurice with Gildek and Roses in June, recorded in 1930. And we heard a couple from Adrian Schubert's orchestra leading off that set, Moonlight on the Riviera, for your waltzing pleasure. It was Dick Robertson who sang that one. And then it was Loving You, and that was Jack Kaufman, who was Irving Kaufman's brother, sounding a lot like him, and with that same quality voice.
1: I get along without you very well. Of course I do. Except when

I knew.

lovely ballad from Al Boley and Lou Stone and his orchestra, recorded in 1933. And before that, we heard Joe Loss's version of Sand in My Shoes, Chick Henderson's orchestra. And Turner Layton was at the piano in 1939, and he sang I Get Along Without You Very Well. That's the program for today. Hope you've enjoyed it. Dave Rentz wishing you good luck and goodbye from Caranda.

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Keep this station strong by signing up as a supporter.

Hey, hey, and the biggest aloha, aloha, aloha. Come right in, sit yourself down. Your table is ready for you, as it always is, nestled right up against the bandstand here with total access to the dance floor as well. And place your orders with our bar and kitchen staff, because once again, you have found yourself in this audio venue that's known as the Tiki Lounge Remix. And I'm your host, the proprietor, and the DJ right here in this lounge. My name is Seth Jordan. We are the home of creative Sonic Exotica. And every week I keep you as up to date as possible with what's going on in the creative world music scene all around the globe, with some contemporary jazz, digital beats, dub as well. It's all coming your way. No interviews this week, just solid music. So I hope you can sit back and enjoy the sounds that are coming your way. And in the first hour of this edition, we've got a Malian California collaboration, a Moroccan Swiss New York Berber production mashup, wait for that, and a Melbourne San Francisco flamenco remix as well. Plus, got some new Argentinian tracks, a bit of fresh samba sounds from Brazil, and a touch of London-based Ethiopian dub too. So stick around, I think you're going to enjoy what you're about to hear. Right here in the Tiki Lounge Remix. And we're going to kick things off by heading to Mali and the great percussionist and vocalist, Mr. Baba Sissoko. He's teamed up with Californian producer Yamanjo. They've got a new album coming out later on this year. Here's the first single from it. It's called Jamana. Baba Sissoko and Yamanjo, right here in the Tiki Lounge.

on a track called Amdekal. Once again, that's the sound of the Casbah Rockers from Morocco, but that time teaming up with a Berber band from Morocco called Argan, A-R-G-A-N. And that comes from a collaborative album between them that was released back in March this year called the Anush Amdekal Tislim Medley. And once again, assisted there on production by the wonderful Mr. Bill Laswell and his signature ambient groove dub production aesthetics. Good to see that Bill Laswell's still making a contribution to the music world because he's done so much over the years. Great producer and bass player. And that was the Uja mix of the track Amdekal from Argan and Casbah Rockers. Well, next up here in the Tiki Lounge, I want to play you a track from a US-based DJ, producer, and an event creator as well, who

on a track called Renacimiento, once again from Argentina. That's Chancha Via Circuito and Sofia Viola from that new duo album from them called Oro Anti on the Wonder Wheel label. Always good stuff from Chancha Via Circuito, well worth paying attention to. Well, there's another new album out, this one from Brazilian performers Joyce and Tati Moreno. Now, they've been part of the samba scene in Brazil for many, many years. They've teamed up with Adrian Young from the Jazz is Dead label. He's half of that label. The other fellow in that's Ali Shahid Mohammed from the group A Tribe Called Quest. And they put out a wonderful series of albums under the Jazz is Dead title, quite often highlighting performers who have maybe faded from the scene over recent times, but bringing them back and highlighting their music. And Adrian Young's done that on this new album from Joyce and Tati Moreno as part of that Jazz is Dead series. We are going to hear two tracks from them. This first one's called Fingers, from Brazil, the contemporary samba of Joyce and Tati Moreno, aided and abetted by Adrian Young. Right here in the Tiki Lounge.

0: fighters do not make displays of anger. The wisest antagonist is he who wins without engaging in battle. This is the power of not contending. It is how the weak overcome.
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Sonya B, she let out a roar. She said, lock the windows and lock the door. There ain't a gal

Well, we really got underway with a bang then, and I'm not kidding. That was one for the boys with a bit of ad-lib musicianship there on the drums by Tommy Peterson. And now Tommy Peterson features the fine tenor sax of Corky Corcoran, and this standard, it's the talk of the town.

The program featured on Talk of the Town. And now that silver trombone of Tommy Peterson is featured, If You Were the Only Girl in the World.

very, very nice. And now my good friend Harry Tobias wrote this next one for me. A swell song that speaks for itself. Here You Come with Love.

0: This is Jazz, and radio's only live talent presentation of authentic improvised New Orleans jazz. The writer and narrator is Rudy Blesch, famous jazz critic and author of the recent book, Shining Trumpets, a colorful history of this American music. Each week at this time, he and his great jazz men bring you a solid half hour of superb improvised jazz and scenes from its history. So here is Rudy Blesch.
1: And here we are, all ready to go on the 16th session of This Is Jazz. Four years ago, at the too young age of 39, a great jazz man died. He was a big man physically, a big man spiritually. He was a fountainhead of music. His were nearly 500 beautiful compositions, among them tunes that a whole American generation has hummed and whistled and loved as they loved him. Thomas Fats Waller left us a legacy.

those hills. Rule and regulation, now claim their mountain home. Such controversy in yesterday was never heard or known. So they're still grazing cattle as they did long ago. They summer on the high plains and leave before the snow.

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So did to his memory when he lost his mind. 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

said try the brakes just once more. There's no rhyme, no reason.

brings me good luck. But the name on the door is the Angel of Golden Hill. Oh, the name on the door is the Angel of Golden Hill.

I was made for. I've prayed.

And good morning. Welcome to the Late Running Breakfast Show. It's Monday morning, the 17th day of August 2015. My name is Ron Green and I'll be here 2026. All right, we've got it right. Need a coffee. My name is Ron Green and I'll be here until 9 o'clock with the Breakfast Show, and then following the Breakfast Show will be Monday morning music. But let's update transport, traffic and weather. At this stage, the weather is bleak. Forecast for day, medium chance of showers on the ranges, 90% chance of between 1 to 5 mil of rain, and a moderate fire danger rating with a moderate UV index. So the next few days, which we don't have at this stage, we'll just update that when it comes through. Trains running on or close to time, and the traffic is wet, but clear, no problems on the roads. Just it's very wet out there, so take care. Okay, at, what have we got now? 7.52 now on 89.1 Radio Blue Mountains. 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
1: Budgery Mullumwell, that's good morning in our local Darug language. My name is Lex Dad and I'm a local Darug man. We share country up here in the Blue Mountains with the Gundungurra people. I'd like to pay respects to our elders, both past and present. I'd like to pay respects to our young people who are emerging elders. I'd like to pay respects to Pemulwuyunga, Mother Earth, and Father Sky, Biami. And I say in our local Darug language, Wadami Miriga Darug Nyura. Welcome, friends, to Darug country and Yanana Budri Gumara. May we all walk with good spirit, with patience, humility, and respect from one another. Didjirigora, and thank you.
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3: Yes, you are. 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We're going across to the 8 o'clock update. I'll be back after that with more songs in 60s, 70s, 80s and 90s.

for Christmas, and you keep it just for fun, for a laugh. They say that when you get married,

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Yeah, and that was the amazing voice of Roy Orbison with Running Scared. And before that, we had Are You Old Enough Dragon, and started off with Where Do You Go To, My Lovely, Peter Sarsgaard, who, for those who remember, Eden Kane, it's his brother. Let's update some weather now. We can't do much than what I've already got on here, letting you know what it'll be like today, which will be 90% chance of between 1 to 5 mil of rain, moderate fire danger rating with a moderate UV index. So, there we go. Yeah. Roads are okay, no problems on the roads. Very slippery out there, so watch it. And the train's running on or close to time. So 8:22 now. Let's get on with some more music.

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1: Good morning, I'm Laura Devoy. A proposal to rein in spending on the National Disability Insurance Scheme is expected to...

And that was the mighty Creedence Clearwater with Bad Moon Arising. It's now 8:36 now on 89.1 Radio Blue Mountains, and just a weather update for today. Maximum, we're only going to get to 9 degrees today, and 80% chance of between up to 6 mils of rain. High chance of showers become less likely this evening, and light winds. So, wet day today, it appears. Trains also running on or close to time, and no problems with the roads at this stage. 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

And welcome to the Monday Morning Music Show. 6 minutes past 9 o'clock now on 89.1. You're at, sorry, here, six, so 6 and a half, coming up to 7 minutes past 9 o'clock. And just an update, there was an incident at Lura, it's still there. Crash between a truck, westbound traffic is affected. It's not saying if there's delays or anything, but there is an incident at Great Western Highway near Willow Park Avenue. A truck is in an accident there. Hope everybody's okay. Other than that, the all-important weather. We're presently in the upper mountains. It is, doesn't say what it is. it's going to get to 9 degrees today, and the forecast 80% of up to 6 mils of rain. Yeah, cloudy, high chance of showers, becoming less likely this afternoon. And get to 9 degrees, and 80% chance that fire danger rating is moderate. And tomorrow, shower or two tomorrow, and partly cloudy Wednesday, so it's not going to get much better. Trains running on or close to time, and as I said, we have that problem there on the highway at Lura. But other than that, everything is okay. We've got some good music coming up over the next couple of hours. So at 9 minutes past 8 o'clock, or 8 minutes past 9 o'clock, that sounds better, you're listening to Monday Morning Music.

is there. That's Great Western Highway near Willow Park Avenue. Now, just as I speak, it just come off. So that's clear now. So 9:31 now on 89.1 Radio Blue Mountains. You're listening to Monday Morning Music. Hope you're enjoying it.

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1: Budjeri Mullumwell, that's good morning in our local Darug language. My name is Lex Dad and I'm a local Darug man. We share country up here in the Blue Mountains with the Gundungurra people. I'd like to pay respects to our elders, both past and present. I'd like to pay respects to our young people who are emerging elders. I'd like to pay respects to Pema Wiyunga, Mother Earth, and Father Sky, by Amy. And I say in our local Darug language, Wadami Miriga Darug Nyura. Welcome, friends, to Darug country, and Yanana Budjeri Gumara. May we all walk with good spirit, with patience, humility, and respect from one another. Didjeri Gorda, and thank you.
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0: This is Brenz from Radio Blue Mountains 89.1 FM, and these are the Blue Mountains City Council weekly messages from the 17th to the 21st of August 2026. 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
4: Good morning, I'm Laura Devoy. New research shows major gambling companies gained 23-24, but told the Australian Tax Office they made next to no profit. The Australia Institute says Tabcorp, Bet365 and PointsBet paid at most $700 million in state gambling taxes during that time, but paid no company tax. It says the Big Five spent at least $600 million on advertising and promotion in this period. The think tank is calling for a levy on wagering revenue specifically to address gambling harm. Social cohesion will be top of the agenda in the final hearing block of the Royal Commission, which gets underway today. Alyssa Delfs reports.
5: After months of hearings and hundreds of testimonials from Australians of all walks of life, the inquiry will come to a close in just two more weeks. In this final hearing block, authorities will focus on strengthening social cohesion in Australia and will examine how social cohesion can be understood and measured, how initiatives are undertaken by various communities, religious groups and organisations, and how social cohesion impacts the education sector and government activities to promote it. The Commission's terms of reference define social cohesion as the national consensus in support of democracy, freedom, and the rule of law. It also recognises that social cohesion provides the strongest defence against anti-Semitism and other forms of religious and ideologically motivated extremism.
4: Comedian, TV presenter